0: It's the Joe Pags Show. Trey Ware in for Joe this week. 210-599-5555. No, that's not the usual number. That's a special number for this week. 210-599-5555. Also, on my X account, you can see all the stuff that I talk about because I always bring what I call bring the receipts, man. You don't have to just believe me or take my word for it. You can actually see it and hear it for yourself at Trey Ware Show on X. It's TreyWare. I just want to leave you with a couple of things, what I call bits and pieces, where I just go through some stories. Some of the stuff's on the lighter side. Some of it's on the heavier side. This was solid gold television yesterday. A national treasure by the name of Bobby Kennedy giving it to somebody who needs to have it given to her, and that's Dana Bash on CNN. Listen to this.
1: Press Secretary, and you are talking about things that that lead to vaccine hesitancy in this country. And it is something that causes problems for people when there is not anything.
2: Let me ask you something. Do you see your job as ending vaccine hesitancy, or do you see your job as telling the truth to the American people?
1: I see my job as telling the truth, and the truth is that there is study after study after study. It's one of the most studied things out there in science.
2: You're repeating and it like is a this parrot.
1: So are you.
2: Like a parrot.
0: Yeah, because they are parrots. They literally get paid to say what's on the teleprompter and to talk to the guests that are put up by the people that live upstairs and tell them what to say. At that time, Jeff Zucker had an editorial meeting every morning at 9 a.m., and he told everybody from her to Chris Cuomo all the way to Jake Tapper and the rest of them, this is what you are to say, and these are going to be the guests that you're going to have on. And they went on, and they told lies after lie after lie about COVID, about the vaccines and everything else. Why? Because they were told to. They were told to lie. And we know that because we have Anthony Fauci's own diary saying one thing in his diary to himself, something else to all of us in public. But I don't want to veer from that too far. I want to stay on the bits and pieces. A new TV show is coming called The Real Food Show, and I'm not a big TV watcher, much less a big food TV watcher. I like to cook. You know, I enjoy that, but I'm not a big watcher of other people cooking. I watch myself cook. But Bobby Kennedy's starting this show, and the next episode, or the newest episode, or the first episode is coming out. Kind of
3: so
0: cool.
3: The salmon we cooked, and now we've got one here that's already been cooked and cooled. So that's all you're going to do is you're going to cook it and you're going to cool it. Now, we talk about seafood a lot because I'm a seafood junkie, and one of the things that actually drove me into the restaurant industry was understanding people need to eat more seafood and more of the right types of seafood. The thing about the new dietary guidelines I know you focused on, which was really huge for me, was getting people to eat more seafood because our seafood consumption is so low. We have this omega-3 deficiency.
0: Okay, so I don't want to get too far down there. That's Chef Grohl, and I'm not a big seafood guy either, but if anybody's going to get me to eat seafood, it's going to be Bobby Kennedy. I just think that he's doing so many great things. James Carville says he won't be in the same party as Hassan Piker. Hassan Piker's the nut job, the guy who is on there, you know, doing podcasts, the commie, hate America guy, America deserved 9/11 and all that kind of stuff. But James Carville, if he's in here, I'm not going to be in his party. I won't be in the same party as him. It sounds eerily familiar with all these other liberals that if Donald Trump gets elected, I'm leaving America. I won't be here. You saw that Rosie's back, right? Sure, Jimmy. Sure you're going to leave the Democrat Party. I'll believe that one when I see it, and I'll probably end up buying some oceanfront property in Kansas before that comes about. Sophie Cunningham. She really is the darling. And if you want to see who she is, you just go to my X account at Trey Ware Show, TreyWare, at Trey Ware Show. I've got all kinds of videos of Sophie Cunningham. She's the WNBA player who pointed at the other player on the opposing team, and it went extremely well. She stood up for girls and said that men should not play in girls' sports. She's caught all kinds of stuff for it since then. Even an elbow to the face this past weekend while they were playing. She was guarding a girl with a basketball. Shoved the elbow into her face. And they called the penalty on Sophie Cunningham. I'm telling you, the WNBA is the biggest mess I've ever seen in my life. And I've seen a lot of messes in my life. Call line one, William from Florida. One of my favorite places on planet Earth. William, good morning or good afternoon. You're on the Joe Pags Show with Trey Ware. Go right ahead, William.
4: Okay, I'm calling about the Iran and Mr. President Trump.
0: Okay.
4: I think the reason he's giving them a little bit of a slow walk is because he's a little bit worried about who is here in America that they might homeland attack.
0: Yeah.
4: I think that's what he's concerned about.
0: Yeah.
4: I really
0: William,
4: think.
0: That I appreciate your call from Florida. I worry about that too, because that southern border was open for so long during the Joe Biden administration, which he wasn't the president, by the way. I believe that was Barack Obama's third term, and Joe was nothing more than a puppet. But yes, it was open, and so many people came across, and we have no idea who they are or why they are here. And I'll bet you that's on President Trump's mind. Where does a bear go to fish? You know the answer. Anywhere that bear wants to. Carter Brown, in his boat, deals with this all the time in Alaska. It's an unbelievable video as he's in his boat. This big old mama grizzly bear goes fishing. And she's in the lake, and she'll disappear under the water every once in a while and come up with a fish in her mouth. And he's filming it all. And I saw him a couple of times today. In fact, I put it up on the X account, where he does this all the time. Encounters bears while they're eating. Now, I always was taught there's two things you don't do with a mama, particularly a mama grizzly. You don't get anywhere near her babies, and her babies were not that many yards away from him, and you don't get anywhere near her while she's getting food for her babies. But Carter did it, and Carter got away with it. You can see it on the X account at Trey Ware Show. Hey, listen, thank you, Polo. Thank you, Elaine. Thank you, Don. Thank you, Joe and Sam. I'll see you tomorrow right here on the Joe Pags Show. I'm Trey Ware for Joe Pags on the Joe Pags Show.
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11: Early voting for the August 18th primary getting underway today.
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11: Miami-Dade Supervisor of Elections Elena Garcia says even though those races are just for Republicans and Democrats to select their November candidates, all ballots, including those for no party affiliation voters, can weigh in on judges, school board, and commission races. 23 early voting sites are open daily in Miami-Dade through August 16th. Early voting begins at 21 Broward sites on Saturday. The last day to request a vote by mail ballot is this Thursday. Erica Rodriguez, Miami.
13: Four people arrested in a street takeover in the Notasassa. A Florida Highway Patrol spokesperson says 100 vehicles blocked I-75. Some were doing burnouts. One officer arrested a suspect, Julian Lugo, for leading police on a 140 miles per hour chase and is now facing felony charges. Officials say the three passengers are facing lesser charges. In just a week or so, many Florida children and teenagers may be dealing with their own version of jet lag when the school year begins.
14: Dr. Luis Ortiz is a pediatric sleep medicine physician at Johns Hopkins All Children's Hospital in St. Petersburg. He says some kids and teens stay up till after midnight and wake up close to noon during the summer.
15: They're going to have a bad time if they keep that up right until the first day of school.
14: He recommends getting kids to wake up earlier, starting now, and no naps.
15: That extra sleepiness is going to help them go to sleep earlier the next night.
14: School starts between next Monday and a week from Thursday statewide. I'm Gordon Bird.
13: Miami Heat forward Bam Adebayo honored with the Kareem Abdul-Jabbar Trophy. He was selected the 2025-2026 NBA Social Justice Champion for helping historically disadvantaged communities. He tells NBC6 News that helping is more important than winning award.
16: But like impacting the lives was more important.
13: The NBA will donate $100,000 to his BAM Books and Brotherhood Foundation. With Florida's News, I'm Kimba Tyler.
17: Massive wildfires in Spokane, Washington are still burning. Officials say more than 700 structures have been destroyed in the area, though the full extent of the damage is not yet known. The wildfires are 0% contained. At least 12 different states and even international partners are now arriving in Spokane to help battle the fires. Among them are fire management specialists from Australia and New Zealand. President Trump says he wants to give Iran every last chance before decapitation. Speaking to reporters Monday, Trump said many other Middle Eastern countries have called along with Iran, urging him to hold off on a planned massive strike and let talks continue. This as Iran publicly says it has no plans to engage in talks with the U.S. The American Southwest continues to be under a brutal heat wave. Extreme heat warnings are in effect for parts of Arizona, California, Nevada, and Utah, where triple-digit temperatures are expected. Phoenix could see daily highs upwards of 116 degrees through Wednesday. I'm Scott Carr.
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5: Our nation is back. Bigger, better, richer, and stronger than ever before. 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This July 4th, we will mark 2.5 centuries of liberty and triumph, progress and freedom in the most incredible and exceptional nation ever to exist on the face of the earth. And you've seen nothing yet. We're going to do better and better and better. This is the golden age of America. Americans built this nation from 13 humble colonies into the pinnacle of human civilization and human freedom. The strongest, wealthiest, most powerful, most successful nation in all of history. Americans ventured out across the daunting and dangerous continent. We carved paths through an unforgiving wilderness, settled a boundless frontier, and tamed the beautiful but very, very dangerous Wild West. From empty marshes and wide open plains, we raised up the world's greatest cities. Together, we mastered the world's mightiest industries and shattered history's monstrous tyrannies. And we liberated millions from the chains of fascism, communism, oppression, and terror.

0: when our people engage. It amazes me how we live through Groundhog Day time after time after time. Let's go back to the 2008 presidential election. 8 years of George W. Bush. 8 years of the Democrat media telling us how awful he was. And he dragged us into not one but two wars that were interminable, that touched every community in our country. And they touched the suburban and rural communities, I would argue, probably more than the inner cities. And that's where the Republican voters were. And George W. Bush couldn't say nuclear. He said nuclear. He wasn't very smart. He couldn't remember the punchline. They threw a shoe at him in Iraq. Now, I will tell you, I was extremely disappointed in George W. Bush and his presidency. I don't mind telling you. I don't think history has been kind to him the more we've learned. But Republicans were disenchanted, disillusioned, beat down. And then the nominee was John McCain, a swamp creature who Bush had vanquished in 2000. McCain, part of the Keating Seven. McCain, a self-dealer, a guy who really resented the base and said so. A guy who said he would never build the damn wall while he was running for president. And then when he ran for re-election in 2010 to the Senate, said, okay, we'll build a damn wall. McCain's one of the worst candidates we've ever put up on the Republican side. He rivals Bob Dole in 1996, who Newt Gingrich famously called the tax collector for the welfare state. Bob Dole, another swamp creature of the establishment. You could put Gerald Ford in that category, the accidental president. But in 2008, Republicans were disillusioned, frustrated, no energy, because frankly, Republicans really struggle with being in power. Our party, and particularly our people, our base, is really more accustomed and more comfortable to being out of power. We're really good at pointing out Fauci was a bad guy. They rigged the election in 2000. The Green New Deal is a waste of money, but we don't like to govern. We're not the ones who want to do. We're better suited dispositionally to criticizing. That's our comfort zone. So when we get power, we tend to go back to our lives. The Democrats live and breathe power. It is what drives them. It is the fuel for their engine. So where we get into trouble is that we sort of get complacent. And we are complacent right now. We are particularly complacent in Texas. Ken Paxton, the MAGA candidate, the Trump endorsee, defeated the 24-year swamp creature, John Cornyn, who was part of the Lindsey Graham, Mitch McConnell, John Thune cabal. And the base was tired of it. But in order for us to win, we've got to get the people who supported the establishment candidate. We've got to get the moderates out to vote. We've got to engage. 77 days till early voting starts in the state of Texas, 92 days till election day for the country. And you look around the country, the Democrat Socialists of America have done us a favor. They have shown that everything we've said about the Democrats and their voters, they're actually saying it now. When Bernie ran in 2016, I was happy because finally we had a Democrat who was saying, yes, I am a socialist. The Democrats have very wisely up until now said, no. We're not actually socialists. They just say that. Now, the heart and soul, the muscle of their party says they are. and we better take them real seriously. I'll tell you something. 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
11: Early voting for the August 18th primary getting underway today.
12: You will be choosing who's going to represent you for governor, federal senate, Congress, a state representative.
11: Miami-Dade Supervisor of Elections Elena Garcia says even though those races are just for Republicans and Democrats to select their November candidates, all ballots, including those for no party affiliation voters, can weigh in on judges, school board, and commission races. 23 early voting sites are open daily in Miami-Dade through August 16th. Early voting begins at 21 Broward sites on Saturday. The last day to request a vote by mail ballot is this Thursday. Eric Rodriguez, Miami.
13: Four people arrested in a street takeover in the Notasasa. A Florida Highway Patrol spokesperson says 100 vehicles blocked I-75. Some were doing burnouts. One officer arrested a suspect, Julian Lugo, for leading police on a 140 miles per hour chase and is now facing felony charges. Officials say the three passengers are facing lesser charges. In just a week or so, many Florida children and teenagers may be dealing with their own version of jet lag when the school year begins.
14: Dr. Luis Ortiz is a pediatric sleep medicine physician at Johns Hopkins All Children's Hospital in St. Petersburg. He says some kids and teens stay up till after midnight and wake up close to noon during the summer.
15: They're going to have a bad time if they keep that up right until the first day of school.
14: He recommends getting kids to wake up earlier, starting now, and no naps.
15: That extra sleepiness is going to help them go to sleep earlier the next night.
14: School starts between next Monday and a week from Thursday statewide. I'm Gordon Bird.
13: Miami Heat forward Bam Adebayo honored with the Kareem Abdul-Jabbar Trophy. He was selected the 2025-2026 NBA Social Justice Champion for helping historically disadvantaged communities. He tells NBC6 News that helping is more important than winning awards.
16: But like impacting the lives is more important.
13: The NBA will donate $100,000 to his BAM Books and Brotherhood Foundation. With Florida's News, I'm Kimba Tyler.
17: Crews continue to battle the massive wildfires in Spokane, Washington. Officials now say more than 700 structures have been destroyed in the area, though the full extent of the damage is not yet known. National Guard Major General Gent Welsh says the wildfires are 0% contained.
18: We're still in the fight. There's still a lot of stuff smoking. There's still a lot of danger. There's going to be a lot of questions about when can we get back. It's going to take some time.
17: President Trump says Iran's reached out to the U.S. to stop a planned massive strike. Trump told reporters at the White House many other Middle Eastern countries also called, urging Trump to hold off on the strikes and let talks continue. Microsoft has issued a security warning about hotel Wi-Fi. The company says members of a Russian espionage group are using phony sign-in pages to break into accounts and steal information. As a safer option, experts advise using your phone as a hotspot. I'm Scott Carr.
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45: Our nation is back. Bigger, better, richer, and stronger than ever before. Less than 5 months from now, our country will celebrate an epic milestone in American history, the 250th anniversary of our glorious American independence. This July 4th, we will mark 2.5 centuries of liberty and triumph, progress and freedom in the most incredible and exceptional nation ever to exist on the face of the earth. And You've seen nothing yet. We're going to do better and better and better. This is the golden age of America. Americans built this nation from 13 humble colonies into the pinnacle of human civilization and human freedom, the strongest, wealthiest, most powerful, most successful nation in all of history. Americans ventured out across the daunting and dangerous continent. We carved paths through an unforgiving wilderness, settled a boundless frontier, and tamed the beautiful but very, very dangerous Wild West. From empty marshes and wide open plains, we raised up the world's greatest cities. Together, we mastered the world's mightiest industries and shattered history's monstrous tyrannies. And we liberated millions from the chains of fascism, communism, oppression, and terror.

0: So the DNC is $2 million in debt. Democrat apathy is at its highest point in years. Their own data reporter at CNN is calling the party brand weak, weak, weak. Harold Ford Jr., former Democrat congressman, can't explain the DSA. Robin Kelly's answer to a crisis of ideology is, quote, we know we have to win. That's their answer to how crazy they've become. Well, we just got to beat Trump. But you've gone crazy. I know, but we got to beat Trump. The party is holding what Chuck Schumer himself called doomsday exercises. That's the backdrop. And then there's Jamie Raskin out campaigning, seeing huge surging enthusiasm for Democrat candidates all over America. And he wants you to know he sees no evidence of Republican activity anymore. None. The MAGA movement, in his telling, just doesn't exist anymore. You don't exist. He's been out there. He's been out on the hustings. He knows. He's seen it. There's no evidence.
1: Congressman, have the House leadership, have Hakeem Jeffries or others or you participated in or held similar doomsday exercises, as Schumer termed them, that relate to the elections?
2: Well, sure. We're talking about this kind of stuff all the time because, look, I'm out campaigning in the country, Casey, and I'm seeing huge surging enthusiasm for Democratic candidates all over America. I'm here with my friend Josh Riley right now, Blake Gendebien next. I'm in upstate New York. But we see no evidence of Republican activity anywhere. I don't even see MAGA hats anymore, which makes me afraid that they're just focused on trying to undermine the election or take the election through some kind of strategic mischief.
0: Anna Kasparian is a host at the Young Turks, not Fox News, not conservative talk radio, the Young Turks, a liberal organization. She's a Californian. She's lived under Gavin Newsom. She calls it a complete nutter disaster, out to lunch. Changes his ideology depending on what's fresh and hip. Prop 36 passed with 76% of the vote. That is Californians demanding a rollback of the soft on crime policies that led to crime going through the roof. Three quarters of Californians voted to repeal that nonsense. And Newsom has been pushing back against funding it. That's their guy. That's their candidate in 2028.
1: I don't know about all that, but I will concede that Gavin Newsom's leadership in California has been a complete and utter disaster. As a Californian, I 100% have experienced he's out to lunch, right? Like, he changes his ideology depending on what he thinks is fresh and what's hip at any given moment. 76% of Californians voted in favor of something known as Prop 36, which is to roll back some of the soft on crime policies. That requires funding. He has been pushing back against adequately funding the efforts to essentially roll back those policies
3: You're for the more pro-crime fighting strategy. Just to be clear.
1: Absolutely.
3: Okay,
1: yes,
3: good.
1: Yes.
3: Okay.
1: Yeah, yeah.
3: So that's important. So you think it's important to have the investments in fighting crime, okay?
1: Because 100%, yes.
3: Because a big challenge among some of the left has been not supporting that in the past. So he's not doing enough to fight
1: I think
3: crime.
1: The left wanted prison reform. The left wanted better police training. The left wanted real reforms where people aren't getting shot as they're running away from cops and unarmed. What we got instead is the premature closure of four prisons. Gavin Newsom is preparing to shut down the fifth state prison. As a result, the county prisons are full to the brim of inmates, basically. And then what they do is they end up releasing people early because they don't have room for them. So Gavin Newsom, that's just one of the issues I have with Gavin Newsom. Another issue is $24 billion in California taxpayer money gone. It was supposed to help the homeless. It didn't help the homeless. It got funneled to all these nonprofits that squandered that money.
0: The Democrat Socialists of America have a simple, clean argument. Western civilization is the problem. Pure and simple. Here's Bill Maher, who is a traditional white liberal. And even he is now sounding the alarm. Guys, y'all are destroying the Democrat Party. And you're going to mess around and destroy America.
4: I want to first of all say something about Western civilization. Kids, you don't know what the f*** it is. And I'm, no, really, they think Western means white and white means bad. Kids, first of all, everything bad that white people did, people of color did it too. The Japanese before World War II and during World War II and Genghis Khan, and I could go on and on. You know, it's the left is very down on America, very down on the West. And it's ironic because the West has also given us everything that makes your life good here. Don't ask Billie Eilish or Chapel Roan about what the Western values are, because they'll just say it's about oppression.
3: Right.
4: But it's not about oppression. It's about rule of law. It's about respect for minorities. It's about democracy. It's about scientific inquiry. These are all good things that came from the Western world. I wish the schools would teach that again.
0: J.D. Vance says they actually think Ilhan Omar committed immigration fraud against the U.S. He doesn't say there's a suspicion, an allegation. They believe she did it. And he's talked to Steve Miller about it, and Steve Miller is fearless. Now they're trying to figure out the legal remedy. What do you actually do when you know a sitting member of Congress committed immigration fraud to get here? What are the tools? What does the law allow? That's where they are. And I would say you don't stop. You do exactly what you do when Tony Romo gets pulled over. If you think he's drunk driving, then charge him and take it to court. You don't say, well, he's the former Cowboys quarterback and he's an announcer. I personally think that whole thing was dumb. But the point is, you enforce the law. And while we're at it, we could enforce the law against Joe Biden and Hunter Biden and Hillary Clinton.
5: Yeah, so we actually think that Ilhan Omar definitely committed immigration fraud against the United States of America. And I talked to Steve Miller about this actually recently. We're trying to look at what the remedies are. That's the thing that we're trying to figure out is what are the legal remedies now that we know that she's committed immigration fraud? How do you go after her? How do you investigate her? How do you actually do the thing? How do you build the case necessary to get some justice for the American people? There's a related issue, Benny, which is she has been at the center of a lot of the worst fraudsters in the Somalian community. So do I know that Ilhan Omar was aware that the Quality Clearing Center was defrauding the American people? I'm not certain of it, but we at least need to investigate it, because if people can commit wrongdoing without even the fear that they're going to be found out, that's a fundamental problem. So I'm worried about the immigration fraud. I'm also worried about what did Ilhan Omar know about what was happening in the Somali community, and why was nobody looking into it until, frankly, Donald Trump?
6: Everybody needs to be woke.
7: Michael Berry.
6: Just stay more woke than less woke.
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10: A viral video and tips to Crime Stoppers lead to the arrest of a man accused of knocking down a Hard Rock waitress in Miami. Daniel Ramirez out of jail, but the woman he's charged with assaulting telling NBC 6 News she was shaken up.
11: Very scary and traumatizing for me. This has never happened to me before.
10: Police arresting Ramirez before he could board a cruise ship with his family at Port Miami. School starting next week across Florida. Parents facing challenges getting children and teens back on a regular sleep schedule after late summer bedtimes. Dr. Luis Ortiz with Johns Hopkins All Children's Hospital in St. Petersburg says parents need to start adjusting kids' wake-up times now.
12: You're going to wake up at 8 or 9 a.m., no matter what time you actually fell asleep, and no naps either.
10: Dr. Ortiz says a little sleep deprivation will make it easier to get to bed earlier now without losing learning time to drowsiness next week. Schools open across Florida between August 10th and 13th. With Florida's News, I'm Kimba Tyler.
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24: I'm Julian Edelman. That's Rob Gronkowski. And guess what, folks? We're teammates again. And we're going to welcome you guys all to Dudes on Dudes.
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24: That sounds a little weird, but that's what this is going to be. 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

0: AOC has been on Twitter talking about members of Congress going missing. Not just Mitch McConnell, who we don't even know if he's still alive. I don't believe he is. There was another member, she says, who was just gone for 4 months. No whereabouts, no transparency. Nobody told anybody anything. This is supposed to be our government. She says she doesn't understand how this is even legal. This is a sitting member of the United States Congress who, she's crazy, let's get that straight, raising the alarm that her colleagues are just disappearing and no one is required to say where they are or why. By the way, she's actually right on this point. The fact that it took AOC to say it, oh, because we couldn't speak ill of the clubby atmosphere of John Thune and Mitch McConnell and Lindsey Graham. Oh, no, no, no. We couldn't dare criticize the club.
1: People can just go missing without explanation. Not just Mitch McConnell. You had another member here that was just gone for 4 months and didn't tell anyone where they were, no whereabouts, no transparency. I mean, this is it. I don't even know how this is legal. I really don't even know how this is legal. Things do happen, you know, people get into medical incidents. If you're in the hospital, you're in the hospital. But I do think that there should be some sort of, there's a line here. And I think almost everyone can agree that it's been crossed. This is not normal. This is not normal at all.
0: Chuck Schumer, Senate Majority Leader, the only way we're going to have a great future in America is if we welcome and embrace immigrants, the dreamers, the illegals, all of them. And then he says the quiet part out loud. The ultimate goal is to get a path to citizenship for all 11 million illegal aliens here, because once that happens, they'll never lose another election.
2: Only way we're going to have a great future in America is if we welcome and embrace immigrants, the dreamers, and all of them, because our ultimate goal is to help the dreamers but get a path to citizenship for all 11 million or however many undocumented there are here.
0: And we revisit Joe Biden's open border and how it still affects America today. A woman in El Paso pleads guilty for her role in smuggling illegal alien children from Mexico into the U.S. when Biden left the border open. She and other members of the human smuggling operation would give the kids THC-laced candy to sedate them. Oh, yeah. Yeah, classy people here. KTSM-TV in El Paso with the story.
3: El Paso woman has pleaded guilty to smuggling unaccompanied migrant children into the U.S. and allegedly using candy laced with THC to sedate her victims. According to court documents, 33-year-old Diane Guadian and three other members of a human smuggling organization brought unaccompanied migrant children between the ages of 5 and 13 illegally from Juarez. The Justice Department says a group would use fake documents showing the children belong to them. Once inside the U.S., the children were brought to El Paso. Documents say during one smuggling event, a child was taken to a local hospital and treated for THC poisoning. Guadian pleaded guilty to four counts of aiding and abetting, bringing migrants without authorization for profit. She faces a minimum penalty of 5 years in prison and a maximum penalty of 15 years in prison. And one of Guadian's co-defendants, Manuel Valenzuela, also was sentenced on July 1st to 5 years in prison for his role in the child smuggling scheme.
0: Joe Rogan, Elon Musk, you know, Zuckerberg left California. These folks have left and come to mostly Texas, some of them Tennessee, some of them Florida. In Rogan's case, he came to Austin. And this is just Joe Rogan talking about having left California to come to Texas. And now that same mindset that he fled, people are trying to make, they're trying to California my Texas. I think he says it pretty well.
4: A lot of people, especially coastal elites, mm-hmm. I would like to say, like, people, coastal snobs, they have this idea of it being, like, filled with rednecks and ignorant people and foolish people. And
5: yeah.
4: not that way at all. Especially Austin. Austin is like one of the most like liberal, easygoing, progressive cities.
5: Yeah.
4: But like even the progressives here, they're like more reasonable.
5: It's like down to earth.
4: Yeah.
5: It's not like extremism, right?
4: Well, they're definitely more crazy than they were 20 years ago when I first started coming here.
5: Okay.
4: But way less crazy than, like, liberals in L.A.
5: Yeah.
4: Or liberals in liberals in New York.
5: Just where it's just extreme, right? Like, protests and all these. Yeah.
4: Well, it's like, there's a saying about Austin, keep Austin weird and surrounded.
5: And surrounded?
4: Yeah.
5: What is the and surrounded?
4: Surrounded by red people. Like it's all red states around you, and it's this pocket of blue that's in the center of this red state. I think that's good for everybody.
5: Yeah.
4: I think that's good. It's a balance. And the liberals that want to turn Texas blue, like, don't. You're going to ruin it. You're going to ruin it for you, too. You don't get it. Like, balance is important. It's like, you can't kill all the predators because then the deer will get overrun and you're hitting them with cars.
5: Yep.
4: And you can't kill all the deer because there's no food. Mm-hmm. And I mean, that's what they did when they were market hunting.
5: Yep.
4: Balance.
5: Yep.
4: And you need balance with humans, too.
5: 100%.
4: And the Austin balance is a great balance.
5: Yeah.
4: It's a liberal city surrounded by, like, hardcore Republicans with guns and tigers.
5: And it works. And it all works.
4: It works. It makes for nice people. It's like it's a good mix.
5: Yeah.
4: And a misunderstood mix.
5: That's interesting.
6: Ladies and gentlemen, Elvis has left the building. Thank you and good night.
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12: Ah, 1971. 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Soul Train had just started chugging along. Everyone had a lava lamp for some reason. Weeble started to wobble, but as we all know, they don't fall down.
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12: Across the country, people were speaking up, and the more they did, the more they learned about the hidden underbelly of the most powerful law enforcement agency in the land. I'm Ed Helms, host of Snafu, Season 2, Medburg, the story of a daring heist that exposed J. Edgar Hoover's epic FBI snafu. Hear the incredible true story that almost got buried.
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12: To expose J. Edgar Hoover's secret FBI.
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19: This is a Bloomberg Money Minute. The revival in risk appetite drove the S&P up 1.5% to a striking distance of a record. The Dow gained 1.3%. The Nasdaq was up over 2%. The Trump administration plans to host artificial intelligence companies at the White House to discuss a new U.S. framework for conducting voluntary safety tests of AI models. OpenAI, Anthropic, PBC, and Alphabet's Google are among the AI developers planning to attend. The framework springs from a June executive order by President Trump on AI cybersecurity that outlined an opt-in approach to safety reviews of models and greater efforts to shore up critical computer systems. We've learned Michigan health authorities contacted Taco Bell's parent company, Yum Brands, about that parasitic outbreak in early July. They asked to connect with the company's supply chain quality assurance and communications teams. A Cyclospora outbreak has affected people across 45 states. Michigan reported 2 deaths in the outbreak. Matt Piper, Bloomberg Radio.
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8: We're off to another really strong start for this earnings season. We have, 86% of companies are beating on earnings, 77% are beating on revenues. You have 10 of 11 sectors that have year-over-year growth in earnings, and 8 of those have double-digit growth. So we're really seeing broad-based strength across the board, and earnings growth is now expected to come in for the quarter at around 47%, which is more than double the 23% expectation coming in into the quarter. So we're really pleased to continue seeing that the strength is still there.
9: How are you interpreting the earnings season so far? Because I feel like this is the earnings season where AI spending stopped being enough on its own, and maybe investors were really, really looking for when they'll see the ROI. And you see investors really seeing rising costs or delayed payoffs and really punishing them.
8: That's absolutely true. I mean, and you're seeing companies that are coming out with, phenomenal results and are selling off on that news. But a lot of it, I mean, especially what we saw last week with some of those hyperscaler earnings, that there are very different outcomes in the stocks based on what we're seeing. And it's not enough to just be spending. We need to see that there is potentially some ROI coming from that. And we saw that last week with Microsoft, with the Azure and Copilot businesses, and Amazon with AWS, and the growth that they're both seeing. But then the opposite, the market didn't feel as good about what came out from the Meta report.
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31: I'm Michelle Hussein, and you're listening to some highlights of the Michelle Hussein Show podcast on Bloomberg Radio. This week, it's the historian Peter Frankopan.
32: The United States seen as a predator. China is a big gorilla that people are scared of. Russia, too. History is not just about great men, although it might look like that at the moment. It's about raw logistics. It's about understanding geography and geology and working out how you can find a way around that.
31: Peter Frankopan, the historian making sense of a shifting world order. Do you think that Putin and Trump have something in common in that these wars with Ukraine and Iran, respectively, are with much less powerful countries? But have they both underestimated the kind of power that those countries can nevertheless wield?
32: No question. Powerful men often miscalculate and think that their muscles and brain power are stronger, better than anybody else's. And the challenge in a system where you have a single powerful leader who expects everyone to bow down in front of them is they're very hard to get to listen to advice.
31: From Bloomberg Weekend, this is the Michelle Hussein Show. I'm Michelle Hussein. We're at a moment right now when the US-Iran war is again resurgent, with ripple effects across the Middle East and for global shipping and trade. That war has already cost tens of billions of dollars. And at precisely the same moment, there is another longer-running war, one that is much less in the international headlines, but which also has implications beyond the countries actually doing the fighting, Russia and Ukraine. I've been thinking a lot about the combined effect of these two conflicts. And as far as the Ukraine war is concerned, there is something very notable that has happened in the last few months. The way Ukraine has been striking Russia is really having an impact economically, as well as on the battlefield, where there are many thousands of Russian casualties every month. There are also links between these two situations that are worth exploring. The tactics being deployed, the relationship of Iran and Russia, the comparison to past moments. And that is what led us to Peter Frankopan for this episode. He is a historian, but one who has charted the rise and fall of middle as well as great powers, who's plugged into China and Central Asia, and also Russia, Ukraine and the Middle East. He's always looking for undercurrents that tell a wider story. So transport connections, trading routes, pipelines that reveal where new markets are being found. Peter is Professor of Global History at Oxford University and the author of a book called Silk Roads, which he updated on its 10th anniversary last year. He's also written The Earth Transformed, all about climate and battles over time for natural resources and land. He is especially worth listening to if you're interested in drawing out common threads and working out what we need to brace for next. I hope you agree.
32: Hi, Michelle.
31: Hello, Peter. How are you?
32: I've had a very busy year, but you caught me in the absolute sweet spot where I've got lots of things I want to do and I'd rather be talking to you than doing them.
31: I feel guilty, though. We're taking you away from thinking big thoughts and probably your next book.
32: No, I've got a manuscript I've got to hand in in a month. So I do need to slightly get myself under the cosh. But I mean, I don't work without a deadline.
31: Yeah.
32: So I'm almost there.
31: Okay, well, I look forward to seeing that come out. Why don't I just start by telling you what made us reach out to you? It's essentially because your work has so often been about the links between places and people, links that surprise other people. You know, you find these connections. And right now we have an ongoing war in Russia and Ukraine, which feels like it's in a new phase. And then we have a resurgence in the war between the US and Iran. And I just wondered, when you see those two conflicts and situations, what jumps out to you? What are your observations at those two?
32: I mean, the first one is that if you decide to fight a war of choice, it's very hard to win. If you're fighting a war of existence, then your capacity is limitless. And in that sense, slightly unlikely bedfellows, you see Ukraine doing something similar to what Iran are doing, which is you can absorb enormous amounts of military superiority, enormous amounts of pressure, political, military, all the rest of it, and you can keep on going, maybe not indefinitely, but it's quite hard to deliver a knockout blow. And, you know, Iran has been fighting since 1979 three Cold Wars simultaneously, one with the Great Satan, as Iranians like to call it, the United States, one with the Little Satan, Israel, and with Saudi Arabia. And it's done so for 47 years with about 3% of the US defense budget. And you know, I'm not here to tell you whether that's a good or a bad thing, but, you know, if your job is to stay in business and to preserve regime stability, then it's amazing how far you can go. So that's the kind of major takeaway, that the United States has not been able to deliver a knockout blow to middling size, in fact, small to middling size country like Iran. And the fact that the capability to keep on going was mispriced by Washington as it was mispriced by Moscow.
31: And what is your assessment then of the state of play between Russia and Ukraine? Because that has been the war much less in the headlines in the last few months, and yet it feels that something distinct has happened in that Ukraine has been doing better than many people imagined.
32: Well, there's no question that it's an investment, particularly in drone technology, but also in the hierarchy of the targets it's trying to hit, from Wildberries logistical centres through to the oil refineries. And that has brought the price of the war into daily Russian life. And one of the reasons it hasn't been in daily Russian life is if you have state control of the media, you can choose what it is that your citizens hear. When you have massive plumes of smoke over Moscow or St. Petersburg, it suddenly becomes more real. That capacity to invest in drone technology has taken several years and has a lot of outside support, investment and innovation. We're saying that at a time when last year Russia took less than 1% of Ukrainian territory, probably for the cost of something like 200,000 servicemen's lives, as well as many injured. But the question, I think, is what it is that gets Russia to come to the negotiating table. And that's been open to them at any point. But there's no question that the paper cuts that Ukraine are delivering to Russia are being very painful for the Russian economy, as well as for citizens and therefore credibility in the regime.
31: And is part of that because of a link to the other war, in that Iran was a major supplier of drones and other military hardware to Russia, and then it ends up fighting a war for its own survival?
32: Well, we've seen all sorts of smoke and mirrors. I mean, lots of noise in Russia, in fact, in the last month in particular, of people like Nikolai Patrushev, who's one of the grey cardinals around Putin, very experienced, say that Europe wants Russia to become a resource colony and this should never happen. If you look towards China, you know, from Beijing's point of view, that's exactly what Russia has become, a resource colony where China gets metals, oil and gas at discounted prices, and in return gives support both multilateral agencies like the UN, institutional support, but also lots of support that's meaningful for the Russian war effort. So I think you could see these echoes everywhere, but I think there's no question that Russia's challenge is to define what it is that it wants. And so far, the problem is that Putin, it's not a particular river or a city that he wants to get to. He doesn't believe that Ukraine should exist as a sovereign state, despite his famous essay on the historical unity of Russia and Ukrainians, where at the very end he says it's up to Ukrainians to choose their own future. We would never use force against Ukraine, and so on. And that, I think, is an existential question that, if you're a Russian historian, is not new to Putin. And it's not new to the last 30, 40 years. It has a long history and legacy in Russia.
31: We're going to dig into a lot of what you've said, Peter, further as we go on in this conversation. But I'd love you to take us back in time to how your own interest in Russia, in Iran and the Middle East as well began. You were born, I think, 1971. We're almost the same age. So
32: I'm much older, Michelle.
31: Not really, but we're talking about the 1980s and, you know, teenage years. How did the interest in Russia begin?
32: It began even earlier. I used to watch John Craver's Newsround.
31: Well brought up child.
32: It was a TV program that I was of a generation, which I'm sure you're the same, where our parents actively discouraged us from watching TV because they thought it would corrupt us. But we were allowed to watch John Craven, who did a sort of 10-minute news bulletin at about 5 o'clock every day. And I was struck, even as an 8 or 9 year old boy, that all the news I saw at that time was the tail end of the Vietnam War, genocide in Cambodia, SS-20 missiles being parked in Eastern Europe, pointing at us here in the United Kingdom. And to see that there were all these parts of the world, like the Middle East, that we never heard anything about in our classrooms. So the interest in Russia or the Soviet Union, as it was then, was to try to understand why it was that nuclear holocaust was expected in our lifetime, Michelle. And again, these are 30, 40 years. We've come to think that the world is all about free trade, or possibly even fair trade, but to find ways in which we can cooperate together. And I think our generation was disquieted by the fact that there was a likely moment that the Cold War would turn hot. So I wanted to understand that. And so I started reading lots of Russian literature and eventually Soviet literature too. I was very lucky to go to a school where we had a Russian teacher, and even luckier that my Russian teacher in our A-level year had gone to, I think, Kuwait for 12 months, had learned Arabic and came back and taught a small group of us Arabic, but also about Middle Eastern cultures, including Iranian culture, including the complexities of the Middle East. So by the time I went to university, I was already looking east. And I'm fascinated in the history of Western Europe, but I didn't think I could add much. Whereas if I looked eastwards, there was a whole world waiting to be explored, and it felt to me not only interesting but important. And so I made a bet on that when I started my PhD on looking at those worlds, that by and large people thought I was mad, because if you wanted to have an academic job, it was much better to do the Tudors or Hitler, because that's what students want. And the worlds I work on are still slightly obscure. You know, for investment bankers, they'll call all of these places the rest of the world. I mean, China now has its own category, but our engagement with peoples who live to our east is pretty minimal. And even now, despite Gaza being in the news, despite the war in Iran, despite the importance of critical minerals, despite last year in April there being a war between India and Pakistan, despite this huge change across Southeast Asia in the last 20 or 30 years, apart from organizations like yours at Bloomberg, we still understand these parts of the world not just imperfectly, we pay them very little attention, and it turns out that they are super important to our own futures.
31: More from my conversation with Peter Frankopan coming up. I'm Michelle Hussein, and this is Bloomberg.

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3: Three staccato cries of Mayday and an eyewitness report of a mid-air explosion is about all that is known this morning of the British Columbia air disaster, which yesterday claimed 52 lives.
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13: 7:40 in London, 8:40 in Brussels. Good morning, I'm Stephen Carroll. So on the markets, we are seeing the Euro Stoxx 50 futures up by 0.4%. FTSE 100 futures are 0.3% higher this morning. And we're looking at similar gains in the French and German markets at the open too. So plenty of earnings stories to dig into. We're going to bring you our interview with BP's Meg O'Neill in just a moment. We've also had strong numbers out of Saudi Aramco. Again, higher oil prices playing that key part in those companies' earnings reports. But generally, we do have Europe Inc. delivering one of its strongest earnings scorecards in years. So MSCI Europe profits have surged by 14%, with more than half of the index's constituents beating estimates for the second quarter. They're the highest figures since 2023, according to data compiled by Bloomberg Intelligence. The commodity sector being a major contributor, though, and those higher oil prices helping as well. But even the median stock in the Stock 600 has reported a 7% jump in earnings per share versus a year earlier. So that's the broad picture emerging from European earnings this morning. We'll also, of course, be watching shares in HSBC. They're resuming their share buybacks, a profit beat from them as well. We've had numbers out of Continental talking about their operating profitability improving in the second quarter. Bayer also in Germany reporting better than expected profit in the second quarter too. Elsewhere in markets, oil prices are a little higher today, up by 1.2%, $84.74. That is your Bloomberg Radio Business Flash. Now with more on what's going on around the world, here's Caroline Hepker in London.
14: Stephen, thank you. US President Donald Trump says Iran has a lot

0: And we'll preview the big election day, as well as the big debate last night in South Carolina with Lindsey Graham's sister. White House correspondent John Decker will be along with that coming up next hour as well. So next hour, John Decker. Third hour, Lieutenant Colonel James Carafano. What's happening right now in Iran isn't just another headline. Why? Because it can directly hit your wallet. Well, how can it do that? Well, when conflict goes on in the Middle East, oil. It moves, and everything follows. When gas prices rise, shipping costs spike, and suddenly your dollar doesn't go as far. We've seen this before. And now banks are forecasting even higher gold and silver prices. 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
1: All right, birthdays today. I will simply say the great, the Goliath, the Landman, Billy Bob Thornton, 71, the 44th president, Barack Obama, 65, suit star and Duchess Meghan Merkel is 45, NASCAR champ Jeff Gordon is 55, and if it's your birthday, happy birthday. 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
11: Congresswoman Anna Paulina Luna believes she's the victim of what she calls a political hit job by the Wall Street Journal. The Justice Department issuing a letter confirming that the Tampa Bay Republican is not under investigation for insider trading for telling an acquaintance who Donald Trump's running mate would be in 2024 that led to a winning bet placed on Poly Market. Two pilots and eight passengers on a seaplane rescued after a failed takeoff in the Bahamas. Witnesses jumped into their boats and rushed to the partially submerged aircraft.
0: how fast everything was happening. I mean, the plane was picking up speed quickly when it crashed. And so we just jumped in and we went straight towards them.
11: Jack Davenport telling NBC 6 News they were able to pull two women off the plane. No serious injuries were reported. In-person early voting for the August 18th primary election underway in 10 Florida counties, including three of the five largest counties in the state. Early voting will be available statewide by Saturday, August 8th. This year's ballot includes primary races for the U.S. Senate, governor, two state cabinet seats, along with several congressional and legislative races. Mark Early is the supervisor of elections in Leon County.
12: You don't have to worry about, you know, the mail or anything like that, having problems with your ballots, but it's just a long period of time. There's vote centers all across your county.
11: Early voting runs until August 15th statewide. Lakeland City Commissioners voting 4-3 to implement a one-year moratorium on large-scale AI data center development. Mayor Pro Tem Guy Lalonde.
13: It is of the utmost importance that we craft a large load policy over and above what we have.
11: Lakeland owns and operates its own electric utility. Pasco, Citrus, and Hernando counties have already okayed similar moratoriums. AI revenue guidance will be highly scrutinized as SpaceX releases its first quarterly earnings report as a publicly traded company today. With Florida's News, I'm Karen Curtis.
14: A man suspected of starting one of the massive wildfires threatening Spokane, Washington, will be in court today. Aaron Farinacci was arrested by a SWAT team after a witness said he saw him acting suspiciously near where one of the fires started on Saturday. A 37-year-old Spokane resident is being held on a $1 million bond. There have been reports of looting following the Spokane wildfires, but police have investigated and say those reports are unfounded. Spokane police, sheriff's deputies, and members of the Washington National Guard are patrolling the evacuated area. And two people have died after contracting cyclosporiasis in Michigan. State health officials said both people had significant underlying health conditions.
15: He's choosing Texas, I can tell.
14: And this week's top 10 songs on the Billboard Hot 100 are out. Choosing Texas by Ella Langley is number one again, the 16th time at the top. Morgan Wallen's Been By Now is at number two. I'm Michael Cass.
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18: Still pretty busy for Tuesday morning. Southbound on Dale Mabry. Big lineup approaching McDill Air Force Base this morning. And normally on Tuesdays, it is like that. Back with us today, southbound on 275 after Pinellas Point Drive. An accident that's blocking the lane, and northbounders are really slowing down looking at it. And a report of an accident now on the Veterans. Southbound approaching the airport area. Don't look like a big delay yet. Bridges are still okay. See traffic troubles? Call the traffic tip line, 866-545-9595. Keeping you updated, I'm Pat George.
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4: Thank you, Mike McCann. All eyes are on Kansas, Michigan, Missouri, Virginia, Washington. Voters headed to the polls today. Another big primary election day in America. We have a man suspected of starting one of the massive wildfires threatening Spokane, Washington. He'll be in court this morning. President's headed to California to raise money for upcoming midterms. Still no Powerball jackpot winner. And speaking of primary elections, all eyes are really on Michigan, where socialist Democrats are being put to the test. Abdul El-Sayed holds a lead in this primary. I'm looking at all the polling, 10 to 14%. The betting odds have it over 90%. Rory, this seems to almost look like a foregone conclusion today in Michigan.
24: Well, it's always tough to do a poll for a primary, though, right? You never know who's actually going to show up and cast a ballot. It's the middle of August. A lot of voters say that they'll be there and don't turn out. So, yeah, we do want to see what their turnout is today, because this is really the race they're focused on to say, where is the Democratic Party in August of 2026? Where are they going? Are they following the likes of Dr. Abdul El-Sayed, who's endorsed by Bernie Sanders and AOC? Is that the way the Democratic Party is going? Congresswoman Haley Stevens, a four-term congresswoman, she's got the endorsement of Chuck Schumer and Barack Obama. She's seen as a much more mainstream candidate who might have a better chance against Republican Mike Rogers in the fall. So that's why everyone is paying so much attention to this race today.
4: Yeah. Is this progressivism versus socialism, or is this establishment Democrat Party versus socialism? And can we read something nationally into that? The other reality splitting hairs is this socialism or is this an Islamist? Because though he's campaigning as a part of the party, he doesn't really identify himself as a socialist. And of course, his biggest burning issue is Israel. So there's a lot to try to autopsy after this, even that'll probably be equally ununderstood.
24: Well, right, because there's that political question of, well, which Democrat is best suited to win the seat? Because if Democrats want to take control of the Senate, they need Maine, they need Michigan, they need a couple others. But if they don't get Michigan, then, you know, their chances of controlling the Senate are slim and none. So that's why there's so much attention on the winnability question, right? Who is going to be best suited to take on Mike Rogers, who is going to put, he'll be a formidable Republican candidate, to be sure.
4: I am not an African gray parrot. I'm just going to say it a different way, but I'm echoing what you're saying. Does the average shirts versus skins, I'm a D, do they know the difference between progressivism and a socialist, let alone an Islamist? And will they vote D anyway come a general election? And I'll remind everybody, Donald Trump, a Republican, just carried Michigan. So it's possible those Ds will look the other way if you go too radically left. So there's a lot on the line. There is the opportunity for the socialists to do very well in the primary and not in the general.
24: Well, and I'm more focused on the NPAs, right? The folks who are out of the game for now and saying, well, look, I voted for Trump the last couple of times. His approval rating's now in the 30s. I don't like this. I don't like that. Maybe I'm up for a change. But is the far left guy too far left for me as the centrist, right?
4: Yeah.
24: That's why there's this political question.
4: And then we had the big debate in South Carolina last night where Lindsey Graham's sister is in a battle. We got the Tennessee gubernatorial primary coming up. Anything else today of real interest? Because, I mean, I think you'd have to really be an insider to find anything other than this Michigan race of national interest.
24: I mean, there's a District 1 race in Missouri and a District 4 race in Washington State, maybe. But, yeah, it's all about Michigan today. I should note, yeah, Kansas has one or two as well, but it's all about Michigan because it's so defining about the future of the Democratic Party.
4: If it has one. Massive changes for Medicaid eligibility are going into effect as new work rules are being scheduled to go into effect across the country. We'll have that story coming up in the third hour. And we seem to be living in Iranian Groundhog's Day. referring to the movie with Bill Murray. We're going to ask Lieutenant Colonel James Carafano who's stalling who in this, because it's becoming hard to believe that the bombing on, bombing off, negotiating on, negotiating off game can go on much longer. And I was talking about that big debate last night in South Carolina. Our White House correspondent, John Decker, was there. We'll get the latest on that. And Todd Blanche, who seems to be set to move forward now for confirmation. Wanted to spend a little bit of alone time, you know, dovetailing on what Rory and I were just talking about. Remember, who were the original four members of the squad? Because that's the founding members of this socialist movement. In fact, they recruited AOC, Alexandria Ocasio-Cortez, to take down a 10-term Democrat in New York. She was one of the four originals. Ilhan Omar, Minnesota. Ayanna Pressley, Massachusetts. And Rashid Tlaib in Michigan. Now, everybody's been fascinated. I think Victor Davis Hanson covered this. Was that Friday or this week? No, that was last week, right? We had the, where he was talking about the strange bedfellows of Islamists and socialists. And I think there is a bit of the enemy of my enemy is my friend. But this is pretty much how the Islamists work. Kind of like the way when Black Lives Matter was gathering and Antifa would show up. They will join forces for leverage. So an Islamist will play along with the socialist. If combined, they can get to a level of power. Remember, the first goal is to take over the Democrat Party, then get rid of the Electoral College, and then dismantle the Republic. Now, the Islamists are on board, but I'll give you a very distinctful difference. So this is kind of going over all the Senate polling numbers story. And the average, Real Clear Politics average is 10.2 leaning El-Sayed. The highest estimate, 16, I believe. And that was in mid-July. We have another one in late July at 15. At the end of July, he was up 14. And the assumption is he's somewhere between 10 and 14 right now. All of his lower pollings, I mean, it began back in early July and Stevens was leading by 7. And the next poll had El-Sayed up by 13. Now, look, I get it. Polling is inaccurate. But these voting models, these betting models are always accurate. And the betting shows all the money's on El-Sayed. So then it starts talking about El-Sayed. Well, he's anti-Israel. These are not your parents or grandparents, Democrats. I mean, think about that. Remember how David Sinai is always telling them, you got to get 100 years behind the eyes of somebody to really understand them. So whoever these young people are that are into socialism, you get 100 years behind their eyes, their grandparents were dying on beaches to defeat this stuff. Their parents grew up in the Cold War against this stuff, China, Russia. These kids apparently are unaware of any of that. Or the way I like to say it is, do you think these kids even remember Barack Obama, let alone Bill Clinton or Hillary? They're irrelevant. Now, I've talked about the pendulum between John F. Kennedy and Ted Kennedy in my lifetime. And that's the same womb. I mean, that's a pretty big swing. John F. Kennedy alive today would be MAGA, let alone far right Republican. Who would Harry Truman be today? I mean, these people are just, they're off the radar, right? They're not even American. So one, it's not your parents or grandparents, Democrats. Abdul is a terrorist sympathizer who personifies the extremist move within the Democrat Party towards a toxic union of Islamism and Marxism. That radical alliance is also represented by officials like Ilhan Omar and Zohran Mamdani. Perfect analysis. Look at the first four. AOC is a socialist or an opportunist. Same with Pressley. Tlaib, Omar, Mamdani. They're probably Islamists. And how does that manifest?
5: Well, it's one thing for the progressive socialist candidates to oppose U.S. foreign aid to Israel, take an anti-Israel stance, and then refuse to answer whether Israel should be a Jewish state. I assure you, in the case of El-Sayed, and I'd be a pretty good guesser with Omar, Talib, and Mamdani, they do not recognize Israel's right to exist. Now, today, there are some in America that see, why did the Democrat Party ever allow this in? You invited socialism in. You tolerated socialism being there. Now that it's grown and it's out of control, it's suddenly a problem. Great analogy, right? You let a little bit of sin in your life, it'll grow like a wildfire. That's what Paul was talking about. I take every thought captive and bring it before the throne of God. To be tempted is not to sin.
4: To meditate on that temptation, begin to act on that temptation, starts a direction and a destination and process.
5: So they allowed it in. They allowed it to fester. And now it's not interested in them, America, the Jewish state. They don't recognize America's right to exist, let alone Israel's right to exist. But while there's a few that see the glimpse of this, do most. Democratic social label. El-Sayed has denied being a socialist. However, he campaigns with the Democratic Socialist candidates, and he's endorsed by various Democratic Socialists of America candidates and chapters. He's also been campaigning on a platform that seems to mirror that of the DSA, such as Medicare for All, abolishing immigration and customs enforcement, and ending Israeli-American military alliances. If El-Sayed wins, the outcome could outrage Democrats who have concerns about a candidate campaigning alongside controversial figures like Graham Plattner or Hassan Piker. Oh, America gets the anti-Israel part, but do they get the do not even acknowledge Israel's right to exist? Do they get that they're ultimately going to ride with the socialists and then kick the socialists out? Just like the Democrats rode with the socialists and now the socialists are trying to kick them out. Now, I will grant you 8 out of 10 Americans are not paying attention at all, let alone this closely. But for those of you that are, isn't this, I mean, what do the Chinese say? May you live in interesting times. I'm 62 years old. This is the most interesting political window of my lifetime. And something's got to give. My gut tells me, you're going to see the end of the Democrat Party in this midterm election cycle. Now, it's going to be the death of this socialist movement, or it's going to be the death of the Democrat Party. And I think it's going to be the latter. And you may see the death of the Republican Party come 2028 presidential election cycle. That still has to be handled by the Republicans. But for the Democrats, make no mistake about it, Axios is right. They have no leader. It's certainly not Obama. It's certainly not Bill or Hillary Clinton. It's certainly not Kamala Harris. It's certainly not Gavin Newsom, but they're wrong. It's not where they're looking. Their leaders right now are Bernie Sanders, Mayor Mamdani, AOC, and this Islamist if he wins today. I think I'd be betting on the parasite at this point to defeat the host, and then they'll both be gone. If you're like most people, you find the entire healthcare process just overwhelming, if not confusing. 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Not one, not two, not three, but your top five stories of the day. John Decker was in South Carolina for the big debate last night with Lindsey Graham's sister. He'll report on that and the latest on Todd Blanche's confirmation process when your morning show continues next.
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4: 27 minutes after the hour. Sorry for stepping on you, Michael. Fire crews from 12 different states, even an international partnership, are descending upon Spokane, Washington to help fight these devastating wildfires.
12: At last count, more than 4,000 personnel have been dispatched. California sent well over 100 personnel. Fire management specialists from Australia and New Zealand have traveled to eastern Washington to provide operational support. I'm Mark Mayfield.
4: Voters heading to the polls today. Another big primary election day.
13: Ballots are being cast in Michigan, Missouri, Kansas, Virginia, and Washington State. One of the highest profile races is between Democrats in Michigan for the U.S. Senate race there, pitting insurgent progressive Abdul El-Sayed against the establishment-backed Congresswoman Haley Stevens. That race has divided the party somewhat, with fears within the DNC that an El-Sayed victory could pull the party further left and hurt their midterm election hopes to regain control of the House and or Senate. I'm Scott Carr in Washington.
14: No beer on Friday night.
4: Oh, Zach Brown Band, hold an Oprah. Right. Fans of Zach Brown Band's Boston concert over the weekend will all be going on a free vacation thanks to the band. All 37,000 people in attendance to Sunday's Fenway Park show were gifted a free cruise by Zach Brown himself. The trips for two aboard the Margaritaville at Sea are valued at nearly $40 million in total. Brown said he did the giveaway to thank fans for selling out 15 consecutive concerts at the iconic ballpark. That is a Fenway Park record. In sports, Phillies beat the Nats 6-3. Cards outslugged the Yankees 13-7. Pirates 4-3 over the Brewers. Dodgers fell 10-5 to the Cubbies. Rays won 13-9 over the Rockies. And the D-backs beat the Padres 5-1. Birthdays today. Goliath himself, the Landman, Billy Bob Thornton is 71. My favorite actor, hands down. 44th President Barack Obama, 65. NASCAR champ Jeff Gordon, 55. And if it's your birthday, happy birthday. We're so glad you were born. And thanks for listening to Your Morning Show.
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0: We'll see how long that works. But what is rock bottom for America? This could be it. Now, does rock bottom mean end? End times? Or could it mean we're on the verge of an awakening? You know, all of this Islam, you know, Islam's a funny game. The patient Islamists who populate, infiltrate, agitate, and are patient and wait long enough, through history, they have succeeded. There are some major Islamist nations that used to be Christian nations. Again, if you don't study history, you miss that full view. You're missing a lens. They played patiently before they declared war. Is this too soon? See, a jihadist always attacks and they awaken the enemy. That would be the argument of the political Islamist. You guys, like 9/11, that was a disaster. You united America. You didn't divide it. You hit them on a day. They destroyed you for a decade. This has been a little bit more of a patient game, but has it moved a little too quickly? This level of Islamist socialist movement could awaken America, could create an awakening, a political awakening, a spiritual awakening. I don't know. You're right. We've lived a lot. You're right. We're getting close to rock bottom. We're either on the verge of a miracle or we're on the verge of losing our republic that was only ours if we would keep it. Michael is, I don't know where Michael is, somewhere in Ohio.
1: Michael, Jeffrey Redd. How can you beat the ending of The Sting? That was a classic. Your morning show is my morning show with Michael Del Giorno.
0: Yeah, see, I didn't sleep very much because, I have a daughter traveling around Little Grand Canyon in Utah. That's enough to make a father stay up. Then You Got Mail came on, and I just came to the conclusion, greatest ending of a movie ever. Which got everybody chiming in, The Notebook. I mean, come on. When Rachel McAdams, he comes over the balcony, and there she is pulling her suitcase out of the car, and she shrugs her shoulders. Oh, Diane Lane, Rachel McAdams, Sophie Cunningham, my three great crushes. The great love of my life is my wife. We're allowed a crush. She has Morgan Wallen right now. Also, what came up? Casablanca for a classic, Notebook, You Got Mail, Shawshank Redemption. We'll add yours to that list as well. We got to marry too before we go.
2: Good morning, Michael. The DSA's platform sounds like a wish list that was written by children. So you should treat them like that when you run across them in the wild. You know, give them a wet willy or a couple of noogies or maybe a wedgie, and then lead them by the hand to a community college accounting course with the parting words of, if the government can give it to you, they can take it away.
0: Yeah. Abdul El-Sayed, you should be seen and not heard. 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We seem to be living an Iranian Groundhog Day. On again, off again, on again, off again. Who's stalling who? We'll ask Lieutenant Colonel James Carafano, plus your sounds of the day all next hour as your morning show continues. 52 after. 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
6: Well, here we go. Highway 60 or the Veterans Memorial, whatever you want to call it, northbound approaching the airport. Inside lane blocked as you come off southbound 275. Northbound 41 before Apollo Beach Boulevard, right in front of the Walmart, an accident. And another one on Land O'Lakes Boulevard, southbound at the Aaron Cutoff. Now the bridges, they are busy. And the skyway's really slow northbound, but at least no lane blockage. Get traffic info around the clock by searching News Radio WFLA and iHeartRadio. Keeping you updated, I'm Pat George.
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0: from San Francisco to Washington, D.C., with Dallas, St. Louis, and you in between. It's your morning show with Michael DeLaGiorno.
1: Thank you, Mike McCann. Let's hope this is the best day of our life. Voters headed to the polls today. Big primary election day for the state of Kansas, Michigan, Missouri, Virginia, and Washington. We got fire crews from 12 different states, not to mention an international partnership descending upon Spokane, Washington to help with those wildfires. And a man suspected of starting one of them will be in court this morning. There is still no Powerball jackpot winner. So I know my wife was kicking herself. I didn't buy a lottery ticket. Well, good. I just saved you money. Now go waste it on the next drawing. The president's in California raising money for the midterms and selling how affordable he's made everything despite everyone's perception that things are not affordable. I have a complete look at your top five stories. Oh, by the way, Democrats don't want you showing an ID to vote, but you have to have one to shop at Mom Donnie's grocery store. Your sounds of the day prove it. Next.
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7: The Major League Baseball trade deadline has passed, and here's a recap of yesterday's biggest moves. The Red Sox landed Orioles catcher Adley Rutschman for a haul of prospects. The Phillies acquired three-time batting champ Luis Arraez, as well as reliever Caleb Killian, for two prospects from San Francisco, as well as getting left-handed relief pitcher Brooks Raley from the Mets. Cleveland grabbed all-star pitcher Foster Griffin from the Nationals for four prospects. They also got outfielder Joe Adell from the LA Angels. Angels, and first baseman Nathaniel Lowe from the Reds. The Padres traded for pitcher Casey Mize from the Tigers and also got pitcher Robbie Ray from the Giants. Tampa acquired Liam Hicks from Miami. The Mariners traded for outfielder Taylor Ward from Baltimore. The Jays add starter Jose Soriano from the Angels for three prospects. The Angels also sent reliever Brent Suter to the Braves. And the Yankees traded with the Giants for outfielder Elliot Ramos for two prospects. And in the NFL, Chicago Bears safety Kobe Bryant will be sidelined for 8 to 10 weeks after injuring his left knee during yesterday's practice. I'm Andy West with your iHeartRadio Sports Report.
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8: Here's something pretty disturbing I discovered while researching this podcast. This is what it actually says on the Los Angeles Police Department website. The site states that the Adult Missing Persons Unit investigates 3,200 cases a month, and 70% of those missing people are found or returned voluntarily within 2 or 3 days. It goes on to explain, and I quote here, "Since being a missing person is not a crime, police are given a very limited role while conducting these types of investigations." At the bottom of the webpage, it gets more disturbing. There's a section titled, "What if they never returned?" And here's the official police advice. In such situations, you may want to enlist the services of a private investigator to assist in your search. If you can't afford a PI, the police elaborate, quote, "Another option would be to contact the Salvation Army, which has a missing persons locator program." There is not a single sentence on the LAPD website that would lead a loved one of a missing person to have any faith that the police would properly investigate it. What the LAPD is basically saying is, if someone you love goes missing, don't overreact. They'll probably turn up, unless they don't, in which case you should get someone besides the police to look into it. All this is my way of saying, if the police took missing persons cases as seriously as they do, say, bank robberies, I wouldn't have had to do this podcast in the first place and end up chasing a violent criminal halfway around the country. I'm Neil Strauss, and you can hear the full story of To Live and Die in L.A.
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0: be the nominee. Now, I think they're going to do a bait and switch probably to Rahm Emanuel. Could even be the governor of Pennsylvania. A Jewish individual, let alone a supporter of Israel. And here's the head of these socialist Islamists saying, I guarantee you, that's a lot of confidence in AOC. I guarantee you the nominee will not be pro-Israel. And then how do they respond when they're bait and switched again for a fourth time? Hang on, could get violent. President wants the Strait of Hormuz opened, literally by today. Here he was yesterday in the Oval Office.
1: It's not very complex. We're talking about the Strait, the opening of the Strait, having it open literally by tomorrow, completely open. And that's phase one. And phase two is we then will talk about the nuclear capacity, the nuclear, what, you know, as we've been mentioning, the basically, it's, I think most say, the denuclearization of Iran. Has to happen. And that'll be the second phase. But the first phase is the opening of the straits. The second phase will be the denuclearization. And that'll take a little while.
0: I really don't follow the president on that one. Number one, the denuclearization, if we're going to create such a word, has already happened. You killed all the scientists. You destroyed the advanced centrifuges. It's all buried under rubble, and you can keep it buried. Now, if we're talking about the ridiculous notion that we got to go and remove it, or they volitionally turn it over after regime change, well, that could be later. But I think phase one has been done. Phase two is securing the Strait of Hormuz. And then phase three is moveon.org. The president also turned on Jeanine Pirro. He didn't say folded like a cheap suit. He chose a different analogy.
1: Graffiti all over it. I won't say what was on the sidewalk, but horrible, horrible, horrible, disgusting stuff. And not only did we fix it, we have military standing there watching it. And if anybody touches it, that was the one mistake with the reflecting pond. They hadn't put up the cameras yet. They had enough up because you see what's happening. But if they would have had them up, we would have had it would have been a lot easier. And I was disappointed with Jeanine Pirro, really disappointed with Jeanine Pirro. She folded like an umbrella and people get away with things. And it's a disgrace.
0: Because she backed off the prosecution. Isn't it amazing that his strategy to protect the reflective pond should be his strategy in Iran?
2: All right, everybody. Lock and load.
3: I'm not joking.
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7: it was racist.
8: Did they fail you?
9: Yes.
0: And that's your sounds of the day for this Tuesday, August the 4th, 2026. Gold and silver recently soared to record highs. Then, I'll be honest, it pulled back a little bit. So are precious metals still a good buy? Well, major banks think so. They're forecasting even higher prices ahead. And why? Well, unfortunately, our nation is, thanks to both Republicans and Democrats, $40 trillion in debt. We have a declining dollar and inflation keeps shrinking our savings. Even with corrections along the way, gold remains a historical hedge for wealth protection. Maybe that's why Morgan Stanley ditched their 60-40 stock to bond portfolio. They're now recommending up to 20% in gold and precious metals. Double what many used to think. They've gotten educated. Maybe we should too. 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Rory has the details next. 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
10: Well, the veterans have a place to be this morning. Southbound Real
3: heavy back from Gun Highway all the way down to the airport. Everyone's looking at an accident northbound on 60 approaching the airport area north of 275. Two left lanes blocked there. And because of this, the interstate is backed up all the way back to the interchange. Still have that crash southbound 41 at Gibsonton Drive. Got it all shut down southbound. And the crosstown and I-4 westbound approaching downtown very heavy. See traffic troubles? Call the traffic tip line 866-545-9595. Keeping you updated, I'm Pat George.
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0: Thank you, Mike McCann. 56 minutes after the hour. Voters headed to the polls. Big primary election today for Kansas, Missouri, Virginia, Washington, and, of course, all eyes on Michigan. President's headed to California to do some fundraising for the midterms and sell affordability. And we had no Powerball jackpot winner. So try again later this week. Massive changes coming to Medicaid eligibility. Rory O'Neill, our national correspondent, is here with the deets. Good morning, Rory.
15: Yeah, good morning. So starting in the new year, you're going to need to work 80 hours per month or go to school or volunteer at least 80 hours per month in order to continue receiving Medicaid benefits. And some states are already rolling out the verification process. We saw that in Nebraska this week, where they're trying to figure out just sort of the paperwork burden. I think they're going to give about $1 billion to the states to change computer systems to make this possible. A lot of doctors' offices are fearing a flood of new documentation requests in order to stay on the Medicaid rolls. So it's going to probably be a bit of a bumpy rollout as we figure out the new normal in the new year.
0: Yeah, it's funny. I was, reading the teas, obviously, for this conversation. I'm thinking to myself, and how does that work when you walk into a doctor's office? And how could they possibly know? And how, I mean, we're talking about the amount of hours someone has recently worked. This almost seems impossible, right? Doesn't it?
15: And then how do you get that verification for it, right? Especially when it comes to schooling. But they say that this is going to be up to the states to implement these new rules. You know, as Medicaid essentially is managed by the states, funded by the federal government, and it's going to be a burden, we think, on some of these states in order to get them to comply. The goal is to get about 7 million people moved off Medicaid and onto private insurance.
0: Just what we need in the healthcare system, more government and more confusion. Great reporting as always, Rory. We'll talk again tomorrow. Well, one chance to live this Tuesday, August the 4th, 2026. It's never going to happen again. That makes it special. Go make a difference in someone's life. Cherish your own. And we'll see you back at the kitchen table tomorrow on Your Morning Show.
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24: In-person early voting for the August 18th primary election underway now in 10 Florida counties, including three of the five largest in the state. This year's ballot includes primary races for the U.S. Senate, governor, two state cabinet seats, along with several congressional and legislative races. Mark Early is supervisor of elections in Leon County.
25: You don't have to worry about, you know, the mail or anything like that, having problems with your ballots. But it's just a long period of time. There's vote centers all all across your county.
24: Early voting will run until August 15th statewide. A decades-long tradition continues tonight for police.
1: The Miami-Dade Sheriff's Office holding 10 national night out events throughout the county.
2: It's really about bringing the deputies and the communities together when it's not an emergency. It's a time for families to go meet their local deputies, get to know them.
1: Detective Arhemis Colomi says they want to answer your questions and take the fear out of calling the police. There will be games, giveaways, and safety demonstrations. Municipal police agencies, including Miami and North Miami Police, are holding events tonight along with Margate Police and the Broward Sheriff's Office, Lauderdale Lakes. Eric Rodriguez, Miami.
24: South Florida's UHealth is celebrating major recognition. The latest U.S. News and World Report Best Hospital Rankings. The University of Miami Health System, one of only two South Florida health systems with five nationally ranked adult specialties. Bascom Palmer Eye Institute remains the nation's number one eye hospital for the 25th consecutive year, while Sylvester Comprehensive Cancer Center earns Florida's top ranking for cancer care. It may not surprise you, but a new wildlife report confirms that the American alligator is officially the deadliest animal in the state. The 2026 study by the World Population Review analyzed wildlife fatalities across the country, showing that while snakes dominate the Midwest, the alligator remains our biggest local threat. Texas shares the apex predator title with us, but wildlife officials are reminding Floridians to stay alert around freshwater lakes and canals as mating season winds down. With Florida's News, I'm Natalie Rodriguez.
3: The out-of-control Spokane, Washington wildfires have forced over 60,000 people from their homes and destroyed some 700 buildings. While no deaths have been reported yet, the fires are moving fast into residential neighborhoods where they pose a new, unprecedented risk. Some encouraging news weather-wise for the inland Pacific Northwest. More from Tammy Trujillo.
4: Forecasters say lighter winds are expected through at least the next several days, giving firefighters a better chance to slow the spread of wildfires burning across eastern and north central Washington. Even with calmer winds, crews warn the fires remain very active because of high temperatures, low humidity, and extremely dry vegetation. Smoke is going to continue to be an issue drifting across the region, causing reduced visibility in some areas and poor air quality.
3: Voters head to the polls today for another big primary election day in America. Ballots are being cast in Michigan, Missouri, Kansas, Virginia, and Washington State. On Wall Street, Dow futures are up 400 points. I'm Michael Cass.
5: Well, a little bit better news. Not a lot, but the left lane that was blocked northbound on Highway 60 north of 275 going toward the airport is open. But now they blocked the right-hand lane. They moved everything over to the right-hand side. There is a tow truck there, so they're going to pick this up and get it out of the way soon. But still a big delay on 275 all the way back toward the Howard, Armenia, Ashley area, southbound on the interstate. 41 north and southbound of Gibsonton shut down from an accident in that area. Get traffic info around the clock by searching News Radio WFLA on iHeartRadio, keeping you updated. I'm Pat George.
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0: try to get them the nomination. And I don't like that. That is playing too close with playing with matches.
1: Well, yeah, and you're allowing the weed of their awful ideas to grow and flourish. And as we've seen lately, and I've been thinking about this a lot, and we've got more audio to play. Maybe we can do it on the other side of the break. But I've got to collect my thoughts. I'm sorry, I got distracted. I'm easily distracted. You'll learn that about me. About the effect of really bad ideas on young people and how we as a people have assumed, because we've been so successful and so comfortable, that the idea of radical political movements has always been kind of just funny to us or pathetic. It's like, you know, upstart football leagues. Mm. You know what's going to happen. You know, you think, wow, they're going to try that again. And sure enough, 2 years later, they declare bankruptcy and we're all watching the NFL, right?
0: Poor idea reality shows.
1: Right, exactly. Yeah, and we have that idea about radical political movements too, but if you study it around the globe and through history, you know that often they succeed and either take power or millions of people die. And we are much, much closer now to this radical political movement getting to the stage where people die, or certainly fortunes are lost and people are oppressed and screwed bad. And so, yeah, I don't like the idea of let's put some fertilizer on these weeds, because when the time comes, we'll just mow them down. Yeah, careful.
0: I came across some interesting information about that whole data centers and the amount of water they use that, if true, is just why is this a conversation at all? Among a lot of other things we're going to talk about today. Stick with us.
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7: Traffic is looking well this morning for those in the Tampa area. Throughout Hillsborough, Pinellas, and Pasco County, things are looking good on both I-75 and 275 today. Just seeing your normal westbound delays on I-4 between 21st Street and 275. If you come across any major traffic problems today, just make sure to call the traffic tip line at 866-545-9595. With traffic, I'm Samantha Canning.
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17: Police officers enforce the law with state-sanctioned violence and then get excused for violating people's rights because they aren't expected to know the law. Minneapolis police spent nearly $5 million implementing trainings, increasing diversity, repairing to strengthen frayed relationships between cops and communities. It didn't work. And each city should have local control of how they dismantle their police systems to rebuild new community control systems rooted in preventative care and reducing harm. Defund the police, protect Black lives, and build a care community. This is what we need.
1: Francesca Hong, trying to be the governor of Wisconsin, calling for the defunding of the police just a couple of years ago. She was on with the obnoxious Dana Bash on CNN, and Dana asked her about those beliefs.
18: Back in 2020 and 2021, you wrote, "I support defunding the police as a first step towards abolishing the police and that reform can't be an option. I know you say that a governor cannot defund the police and that you do not want to, quote, govern by slogan. I just want to be clear. Does this mean that you no longer believe in the goal of defunding and ultimately abolishing the police that you posted about 5 years ago?
19: I believe that safety is a human right, that I'm going to be a governor that is more serious about public safety than any other governor. And I'm willing to work with community organizers, faith leaders, local governments where many of our public safety systems are funded. And if anyone believes in defunding the police, it's been Robin Voss and the Republicans in the state legislature who have ruled the legislature for over 16 years and have no qualms around defunding our local governments where these are folks who provide some of the most essential services in preventing violence and making sure that we're getting guns off of our street. And so to be serious about public safety, I'm most interested in making sure that we are being tough on the causes if we're going to be tough on crime and make sure that we build community safety all across the state.
0: This is a Wendy's. What are you talking about?
1: And for the millionth time, when somebody is charged with gun enhancements or gun charges, if they're more tan than me, people like Francesca Hong won't charge them.
0: Yes? You said something disparaging about Dana Bash of CNN, but I appreciate her staying on this when she got a non-answer.
1: That's a good point. So the insufferable Ms. Bash continues to ask the unpalatable Ms. Hong, "So has your opinion changed?" And Hong says, "Well, people can evolve." And Dana Bash says, "Did you evolve?" "Yes, I've evolved. So has your opinion changed?" They go back and forth for a full 60 seconds on this. We're going to skip that so you don't go completely insane and end with the final, segment of that discussion.
18: I just want to sort of put a fine point on it. You said your views can evolve. Have your views
1: this
18: actually
1: evolved? This is like her fifth attempt.
18: On defunding the police?
19: We had a police shooting in my hometown of Madison, Wisconsin. And it's actually the third one to happen on Willie Street, which is in my district. And it's difficult for me to think about what I would say to a mother who has lost their children to police violence. But I know that we can change these systems that must be changed. There are folks who work in prisons, they have some of the highest suicide rates for any employment, that we need to make sure that every incarcerated person can live a life of dignity, that 99% of incarcerated folks in our state will be going to, into community, and we have to lower those recidivism rates, make sure invest in mental health resources, in tackling the opioid opioid epidemic. Yeah. And I think that when we have a governor that believes in those things, we can achieve public safety.
18: Okay. I didn't hear a yes or a no there.
1: I thought she was going to get into like the designated hitter and food additives there. She covered a lot of ground in that non-answer.
0: Well, I appreciate appreciate her saying at the end, I didn't hear a yes or no there. That was after like 4 full minutes and 7 different attempts to get a yes or no where you are on defunding the police, which is one of the worst polling ideas in the history of politics by all people.
1: Well, what bothered me as a bull-esser is that wasn't even good bull-ess. That wasn't even a good dodge. She's bad at it.
0: State Rep. Francesca Hong likely to win today and be the Democratic nominee to run for governor in the state of Wisconsin.
20: Hong is wrong.
16: Armstrong and Getty.
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25: The Florida Sheriff's Association, representing all 67 counties, opposes Amendment 3, the property tax measure that would raise the homestead exemption. FSA's President, Marion County Sheriff Billy Woods, tells Fox 35, if the referendum passes, Tallahassee will be able to control local budgets, limit police response time, road repair, and stormwater removal.
26: What is this truly going to cost? If I'm cutting taxes, how am I going to get there and keep my community safe?
25: Woods says while lowering property taxes sounds like an excellent idea, there's no clear path for making up lost revenue. A Florida man wanted for a probation violation dead after he was shot by deputies in Polk County. Sheriff Grady Judd says deputies tried to arrest 46-year-old Larry Riles in Lakeland, but according to Judd, Riles hit a patrol car and raised a loaded gun.
27: We were quicker than he was. There's the quick and the dead, and the suspect's dead because we saw this firearm and protected ourselves.
25: Florida law prohibits the sheriff from releasing the names of the officers involved for 72 hours. The state representative behind the name change of Palm Beach County's airport to honor President Trump is speaking out.
28: Republican Meg Weinberger has been nicknamed MAGA Meg for her support of President Trump. She says it was not his idea to rename Palm Beach International to President Donald J. Trump International Airport.
29: I actually called Eric Trump and asked if it was something he would appreciate. He got back to me and said that he absolutely would love that.
28: Weinberger says the president is honored by the naming. I'm Joel Malkin.
25: Health officials warning about a sharp surge in cases of the foodborne illness cyclosporiasis, with the first deaths linked to the outbreak in Michigan. Florida Department of Health reporting no deaths so far, with nearly 100 new infections in just 1 week. Orange, Miami-Dade, Broward, and Lee counties are leading the state. Residents are advised to wash all raw fruits and vegetables thoroughly before eating. With Florida's News, I'm Karen Curtis.
30: The wildfires burning in and around Spokane, Washington have forced 65,000 people from their homes and destroyed some 700 buildings. While no deaths have been reported, the fires are moving fast into residential neighborhoods where they pose a new, unprecedented risk. Washington State's congressional delegation is urging President Trump to approve federal funding that would help with the impacts of the devastating fires across 6 counties. Details from Tammy Trujillo.
31: The request also includes the Yakima Nation, Colville Reservation, and Spokane tribes. The money could be used for firefighting, evacuations, and shelter support. The letter was signed by all members of Washington's congressional delegation. I'm Tammy Trujillo.
30: The United States government is issuing an active security warning for Americans traveling in Cuba as the island grapples with a total power failure. This marks the sixth time the island's energy infrastructure has completely failed this year alone. I'm Michael Kasten.
2: This morning for those in the Tampa area, throughout Hillsborough, Pinellas, and Pasco County, things are looking good on both I-75 and 275 today. Just seeing your normal westbound delays on I-4 between 21st Street and 275. If you come across any major traffic problems today, just make sure to call the traffic tip line at 866-545-9595. With traffic, I'm Samantha Canning.
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32: And now, here's Armstrong and Getty.
0: I was at the CVS yesterday, and they got their Halloween displays up. What is going on there? Have we ever figured that out? Has anybody ever figured that out? Is that just to put way back in the back of your mind when Halloween finally gets here, this is where you can get your candy?
1: That's part of it, or just get you first.
0: Is there anybody who's buying their Halloween candy practically July?
1: That would be odd. Now, yeah. The giant, I happen to be at a big box hardware store the other day. Holy cow. Decorations are so cool these days.
0: I mean, they have their Halloween stuff, decorations expensive.
1: Oh, yeah, the big giant ghouls and ghosts that are
0: now, that's,
1: 18 feet high. And
0: that's
1: everything.
0: Slightly different because the popular ones have been selling out every year.
1: Right, and that's infrastructure. But the candy is combustible.
0: The bags of little Snickers are there on the shelf year round. You now just have a giant Halloween display next to it. Mm. For those of you who need big bags of candy all the time. I don't quite understand what's going on. But is there anybody that's happy with that? Everybody I've ever known and myself, I groan when I see Christmas stuff in August or Halloween stuff in July. I don't get happy about it. I think, what?
1: Well, nobody cares whether you're happy. Boost sales.
0: Does it, though? I find it hard to believe. Anyway, for the first time ever, and I want to talk about this later because this is an interesting topic. For the first time ever, on your list of things you probably shouldn't do, there are more daily pot smokers than daily cigarette smokers or alcohol drinkers. For the first time ever in our nation's history.
1: Wow.
0: And people's attitudes, at least among the elite, have switched, it would seem, on whether or not pot is just perfectly okay. Don't worry about it. It seems like we're deciding it ain't the greatest for you, and we ought to take another look at this.
1: Maybe they should burn one down and relax. Yeah.
0: Seems to be the direction it's going.
1: Yeah, I would agree. Interesting. So we'll get to that. Believe it or not, I want to talk at least briefly about Dr. Anthony Fauci. I've come across new perspectives that have really opened my eyes to a couple of things. But first, well, as an introduction, future NFL Hall of Famer Aaron Rodgers.
13: I'm going to plead the fifth.
15: Okay. Okay.
16: Like that.
13: Like that absolute coward, Tony Fauci. Yeah. Absolute coward.
17: Yeah. Hey, it's back, baby.
13: Are you kidding me?
15: Yeah, 111
13: You
15: times.
13: Got a pardon and you're in front of you and you pleaded over 100 times? Spending the entire time writing in his diary about how fun it is to be famous. You got to be kidding me.
15: Okay, so on that note.
13: What are you going to say about me now?
0: You know, if I hire Aaron Rodgers, I'd want him to focus only on football because I'm paying him for that. But if I am Aaron Rodgers and I've got more money than 18 families could spend on a binge in a lifetime, I'm going to say whatever the hell I want.
1: Exactly. And remember, Aaron Rodgers was banned from playing or suspended or whatever because he is a healthy young man at zero risk of serious negative outcome, was forced to take the jab or he couldn't make his living. And he's pissed off about it. Anyway.
0: Some of the stuff I saw in the Fauci diary that I didn't see over to the week until the weekend where he was aware earlier than he obviously ever said out loud that the getting the vaccine didn't really stop the transmission and a lot of other things. It made it less like you were going to get really sick or die, which we talked about all the time. But the transmitting it and stuff like that, that was the excuse for mandating it. Nope. They knew that that didn't make much difference.
1: I finally got a chance to read the fabulous Nellie Bowles comments on some of the revelations of last week. And she points out that nobody ever thought it was the wet market. Not really. The scientists didn't. They just pitched that as a cover-up. And the completely incurious media, who was part of the cover-up, will never admit it. She also goes on that he knew almost immediately COVID's case fatality rate was pretty low. He said, this is acting like a bad influenza in its transmissibility, and the fatality rate is more like 0.2% rather than 2%. But schools were closed, careers were lost, suicide spiked, etc. And all of those revelations will only be very lightly reported on. She writes, there's currently a TV news blackout on the story, except on Fox News, of course. Here's one analysis. Mentions of Fauci on the air July 25th through 28th when the whole diary thing came out. It was there was an hour and 39 minutes of coverage on Fox News. On CNN, there was less than 2 minutes.
0: Wow.
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0: That is amazing. You couldn't get more than 30 seconds out of interesting stuff in your mind out of seeing that entry from January of 2000,
1: the most expensive cataclysm that's ever hit mankind,
0: where he said it's now known that it doesn't have a natural origin.
1: Right.
0: Wow.
1: Yeah. So that it wasn't the wet market, certainly. Yeah. So when the diaries came out, thought, and I still think this to some extent, we need to focus on the origin and the cover-up of the origin and the constitutional rights that were squashed. And I thought the whole, wow, look how famous I am. Famous people love me. I'm super popular stuff. I thought it was pathetic, but I thought it was a distraction from the serious, serious stuff that we should be talking about in terms of the COVID reaction and the trampling of constitutional rights and economics and people's emotions and the kids and the rest of it. I still think that, although I've shaded my opinion a little bit, Nelly goes into great detail about how he really, really loved being a celebrity. And he was being worshipped, how there was a cult of Fauci, and goes into some great detail, and she's a wonderful writer. I'm going to skip that, though, because I want to get to this. And it's from the fabulous Peggy Noonan, who mentions Fauci. She writes about Fauci's diaries. And Jack, give us the quick 10-second version of the diaries of Samuel Pepys.
0: He was a writer in about around 1660. He kept a daily diary of life in London at a time of great political turmoil and a plague and everything else. Some of the most interesting things.
1: And the great
0: things,
1: fire of London, too.
0: Yeah, some of the most interesting things that ever happened in London's history happened while this guy, who was a great writer, was taking a daily diary. And it's an incredible glimpse into that time and place.
1: And he was in his late 20s and 30s, for what it's worth. But I found this really insightful. So Pepys, and it's spelled P-E-P-Y-S, if you want to read the diaries. Jack says they're brilliant. It looks like Pepys, but it's Pepys. He watched the great fire from the Tower of London near where he lived and came to grasp with shock the size and scale of it. In a famous passage on September the 2nd of 1666, he described seeing, quote, poor people staying in their houses as long as till the very fire touched them and then running into boats or clambering from one pair of stairs by the waterside to another. And among other things, the poor pigeons, I perceive, were loath to leave their houses, but hovered above the windows and balconies till they were, some of them burned their wings and fell down. He recorded all the chaos around him. His writing was jagged in real time. He reported what he'd seen to King Charles II. He was also an eyewitness to the plague of 1665, which took an estimated 100,000 lives, which was a quarter of the population of London in 18 months. He records empty streets and carts collecting the dead. On June 7th, he passes the homes of the quarantined. Quote, this day, much against my will, I did in Drury Lane see two or three houses marked with a red cross upon the doors, and Lord have mercy upon us written there. He was pained and frightened. He'd never seen such a thing. Then Peggy Noonan writes, within this frame, alas, I read the first 5 months of Dr. Fauci's pandemic diary. As has been reported, it isn't about witnessing or capturing the size and scale of a crisis or feeling shock or anxiety. It's about other things. His super A-list party. House Speaker Nancy Pelosi hugging him and kissing him. At another, President Trump tells Dr. Fauci, Lou Dobbs told me you were one of the smartest, knowledgeable, and outstanding person he knows. Fauci writes, I was very pleased. Others were stunned and impressed. Then an entry about being a national hero. Nice profiles of me in Political, New York Times, a different day. Different day. I did all 5 Sunday shows today. Congratulate some shells. March 26th, donuts are being named. T-shirts have my pictures. Press is still hot and heavy. These are all different entries, different days. Movie stars sending him flowers, etc. In one sense, it screams 7 deadly sins, writes Noonan, and he gave into his pride. But it also makes the history in which he took such a big part look banal and inhuman. Your historic emergency is his media opportunity. His diary doesn't seem at all humbled by the role in which he's been cast or his responsibility. I saw no deep reflection on the sufferings of his countrymen. He doesn't see the red crosses on the doors. He attaches clips of or links to fawning newspaper profiles and columns, but not to stories about what was happening in the civilian population of his country as it went through a crisis. The sweep and detail of Pepys' diary captures the spirit of his age, the Restoration. Let's hope the flatness and self-adulation of Anthony Fauci's doesn't capture ours.
0: Boy, that's really, really good, and I would agree with that 100%. Yeah, I missed that. That is very, very true. The fact that he doesn't have long paragraphs where he's really wrestling with the kids are missing out on graduation year or kindergarten, and this has just got to be
1: playing,
0: or this has got to be devastating to families. Even if he did agreed with his policy, even if he was saying, but I think it's the right thing to do, blah, blah, blah, because, but it's so difficult to know people are going through these. How that's not part of your diary in the midst of this is why you have a career, was being prepared for this sort of thing. And when it happened, you're not writing about the devastation of it. you're writing about the I met Beyonce today.
1: Right.
0: That is pretty interesting.
1: Yeah, it's a great contrast. My final exhibit in the trial of the evil murderer, Dr. Fauci.
0: Shallow. That might be part of his problem. He's shallow.
1: So it's 90 and 91, Michael, I'm going to need. This is Cary Mullis, whose name you probably don't know. He's a scientist, a chemist. He invented PCR, polymerase chain reaction. He won the 1993 Nobel Prize in chemistry. And he was in some sort of debate with Anthony Fauci in the 1990s and said this about Fauci.
16: Fauci get up there and start talking. You know, he doesn't know anything really about anything. And I'd say that to his face. Nothing. The man thinks you can take a blood sample and stick it in an electron microscope, and if it's got a virus in there, you'll know it. He doesn't understand electron microscopy, and he doesn't understand medicine, and he should not be in a position like he's in. Most of those guys up there on the top are just total administrative people, and they don't know anything about what's going on.
0: I knew he didn't understand electron microscopy. No, that's an really interesting angle that he might have been just been a bureaucrat and didn't know the actual science.
1: Next clip, Michael.
16: If Fauci wants to get on television with somebody who knows a little bit about this stuff and debate him, he could easily do it because he's been asked. I mean, I've had a lot of people, president of the University of South Carolina, ask Fauci if he'd come down there and debate me on the stage in front of the student body because I wanted somebody who was from the other side to come down there and balance my, because I felt like, well, these guys can listen to me, but I need to have somebody else down here that's going to tell me the other side. But Fauci didn't want to do it.
0: It reminds me of what you're always saying about law enforcement or the military, that the higher you go up the ranks, the more you become a politician and less a cop or a Marine or whatever.
1: Yeah.
0: And that must be true in the world of science, too.
1: Yeah, absolutely true. Yeah, he knows nothing about nothing. He's just an administrator and self-aggrandizing, shallow hack who covered up for his own funding of gain-of-function research.
17: But I represent science.
1: If a single word of that is contradicted, between today and the day I die, I will tell you loud and clear and admit it. I don't expect I'll need to do that.
0: You want to hear a great tease?
1: Sure.
0: On an update on a story, one of my favorite stories of all time.
1: I'll be the judge of that, though. Go ahead.
0: They've discovered Jimothy's father.
1: That's really good.
0: Katie's so got both. Stupid. Katie's got both hands in the air.
18: I'm so happy, really?
0: They found,
18: I love Jimothy.
1: You're both idiots.
0: They found Jimothy's father.
18: Yes!
1: I resign. I'm resigning.
0: Full team coverage on that coming up later. Stay here.
19: Armstrong and Getty.
0: Hey, Armstrong and Getty here, and if you're up before dawn and still at it when the sun goes down, you've got the kind of grit that made this country great.
1: So if there's no way you're going to talk about your money and your future with someone who doesn't get you, we'd like to introduce you to Blue Collar Dollar.
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0: I worry about and read about the state of pot in this country a fair amount because I got two teenage boys and I've known a few people in my life whose lives were not good because of their addiction to the non-addictive pot. But Free Press has got a great piece about that today on how it's more like cigarettes than alcohol, it turns out. We had the analogy wrong all these years, which I think is really interesting.
26: And they've been dusting some of the street pot with fentanyl, so you need to be very careful.
0: That helps.
1: Yeah. Oh, my.
0: But more on that later. So, Katie, I'm glad to see that while you were on maternity leave, you had time, even raising a newborn, to stay up on the Jimothy story.
26: Oh, Jimothy is at the top of my algorithm, dude.
1: What the hell's the matter with you people?
0: The deformed raccoon that somehow has leapt into all of our consciousnesses.
26: But he's a doll. That's why.
1: He's a freak.
0: But this actually ends up being a little bit more of a story about AI and how I don't understand how the chatbots work. So I asked ChatGPT, What is Jimothy? I'm frightened.
26: Of course.
0: Its response was, if somebody said Jimothy and it caught you off guard, there's no need to assume it's something dangerous. Jimothy is just a joking made-up version of the name Jim or Jimmy. An internet theme or humorous nickname can sound silly, blah, blah, blah, blah. But there's no reason to be bothered by the word Jimothy. And I responded, wow, it's been on the news every day for weeks. I do not understand how your search engine works. And it responded with, fair point. And in this case, you are right to call me out. And then explains how it didn't have that information, but then got that information. But again, I clearly do not understand how these search engines work. That I bring up Jimothy and it has no idea what I'm talking about until I point out it's like a giant, giant story, dude.
26: Right.
0: Then it does like one extra tiny layer of something and knows what I'm talking about.
1: Right. Like, for instance, finding out this Jimothy. Let's figure out what that is before we answer his question.
0: Yeah.
1: Bother with that?
0: And again, as I always ask, who cares about the Jimothy question? How often does that happen with things that I don't know that it's really, really wrong?
26: Because it's too worried about trying to connect with you on another level. Like that text message that I sent you guys not too long ago where it told me to give my son extra snuggles for it.
0: From it.
26: And I was like, what, am I going to rub my phone up against his forehead? What do you want me to do?
1: So creepy.
26: Yeah, I think it's weird because I think that the programming there is spliced between information and trying to connect with humans to keep them hooked.
0: But like Justin, yeah, you think just a cursory search of what the F is Jimothy would have brought you the info.
26: Yeah,
0: information.
26: Right.
1: One of our tech head listeners said, yeah, people rate how happy they are with the answers. And consistently, most people like when it creepily tries to connect with you. We're outliers. You know, we just have to accept that. Most people like that.
0: It did end. It did end after explaining what Jimothy is, a deformed raccoon. Thanks for pushing back. It improved the answer.
26: Did it pull a Joe and go, what a freak?
0: Pot's getting worse. Stay tuned.
25: Armstrong and Getty.
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5: A Florida man wanted for a probation violation dead after he was shot by deputies in Polk County. Sheriff Grady Judd says deputies tried to arrest 46-year-old Larry Riles in Lakeland, but the sheriff says he raised a loaded weapon toward deputies.
6: Not just any semi-automatic handgun, but one stolen from a vehicle in the city of Lakeland on the 24th of June.
5: Florida law prohibits the sheriff from releasing the names of the officers involved for 72 hours. A child has died after drowning in a community pool in Winter Haven. Resident Heaven Brown says she's stunned.
7: Traumatizing. Sad.
5: No charges have been filed. In-person early voting for the August 18th primary election is underway in 10 Florida counties. Early voting will be available statewide by Saturday, August 8th. With Florida's News, I'm Karen Curtis.
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13: 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And we have some warning signs that you should never ignore. And what separates someone who simply manages investments from somebody who helps manage your retirement. So, Steve, where shall we begin today?
11: I think we should begin, MJ, with that little phrase, getting a second opinion, because we did a second opinion show many, many years ago, and people started calling in and say, hey, I want to talk to the second opinion guy. I slowly became the second opinion guy, and getting a second opinion, as you know, Elizabeth and MJ, is not important. It is absolutely crucial. It is so crucial that you collect more information before you make a decision. So I look at a second opinion, and it doesn't really mean that you're unhappy. You know, it doesn't mean you're with an advisor who's doing you wrong, or you just the relationship has gone south. It doesn't mean you're unhappy at all. It means that you're being responsible. You're collecting more information. Nobody thinks twice about getting a second opinion when they're going to have surgery, right? That's for sure. And yet, you know, people will leave their retirement plans untouched for 10, 15 years. I mean, think about that. Another one, people get homeowners insurance, and every other year, maybe 2 years, maybe 3 years, they're looking at their homeowners insurance to make sure it is correct. But the fact of the matter is they won't look at their retirement plan for 5, 6 years, maybe even 10 years. And that is problematic.
14: So retirement isn't really, you know, statistics, right? It's just something that we do, and we say to ourselves, okay, we have a retirement plan. People ask me when they call, how do you guys put a plan for 15 years? I goes, well, when are you planning on retiring? Because this is important for us to know when you're going to retire. Because to hear us saying that we can put a plan for you for 5, 10, 15, 20 years in retirement, we don't just put it there and forget about it. We visit it quite frequently.
11: We certainly do.
14: Because we know things change.
11: And we remind the clients, all right, the next time we should sit down should be, say, 5, 6, 7 months down the road. So are you going to be in town? Is that a good time for you? And to address that right up front.
14: Yeah, because we know there's a lot of changes. For example, the tax law changes, right? And we have to be very much aware of all the tax laws because we deal with tax recommendation for our clients. Market changes. Yes, we see it all the time. You know, interest rate change. Yeah, there's interest rate change. Healthcare cost changes. Now, we're living it every single day. Even your own, you know, priority changes. You know, some people would say to us, well, that's not important to me anymore.
11: Right. What was it was 6 months ago or a year ago.
14: So we know that your priority do change. If your retirement plan isn't really there for you, it hasn't been set for you, it hasn't been looked at for you, guess what? You need to have this looked at from someone with eyes that are so trained to see exactly what's going on. Keep one thing in mind. We tell our clients, we don't know what's going on in your household, but we certainly can have you tell us what's happening in your life to make that change.
15: 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It's easy. 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We'll give you the information again in just a couple of moments. On to the red flags. These are five red flags that should get your attention when you're dealing with your finances, advisors. Steve, would you like to kick it off with number one?
11: Yeah, might as well. I have to laugh, though, because every time I see that word red flags,
15: yeah.
11: Elizabeth, I remember that accountant
14: yeah,
11: we
14: I
11: had?
14: Know, I
11: he,
14: know.
11: He used to say, red flag, the IRS doesn't like that. No, that's a red flag.
14: It was everybody taxes was a red flag.
11: Oh, my gosh.
14: Every little thing was a red flag.
15: Everything was a red flag.
14: Yeah.
15: So, Steve, I guess, number one, how often should somebody meet with their advisor?
11: They really should meet with their advisor twice a year. You know, I often say that, you look at a relationship, a successful relationship. What's behind a successful relationship? And the answer is always communication,
14: yeah.
11: Understanding, coming to an agreement. It doesn't matter if we're talking about a spouse, a business partner, your kids, grandkids, what have you. If you want a successful relationship with someone, you have to communicate. And communication is the key. We tell all clients, it was great to see you today. Fantastic. Check your schedule when you get home. 6 months from now, you should be either back here. Now, we have a strange situation, Elizabeth and I. We have been on the radio for 20 plus years. And one of the stations that we're on, it goes all the way down to Fort Myers. So we have a lot of clients
15: right.
11: that live an hour and a half to 2.5 hours away. And they don't want to drive here every 6 months and
14: sit down
11: and talk. And we tell them all the time, telephone works fine.
15: Yeah.
11: So is a Zoom call.
15: Facebook FaceTime or other? Or
11: yep. Whatever your
14: FaceTime.
11: Preference.
14: Zoom.
15: Yeah. Yep. Yep.
11: Just making sure that we communicate.
14: So, Steve, those are really excellent points you just mentioned. But keep one thing in mind. When we call in a client, they always feel like, oh, wow, what's wrong? What's wrong? But you know what, Steve? I have to tell you this little story. You are seeing one client now since the year started about a ninth time. And that's because she has certain circumstances that needs your attention. And she's coming in every single time. So it doesn't matter really if you have a financial advisor that you feel like, oh my gosh, why am I not hearing? Pick up the phone. We pick up the phone and we call our clients and say to them, we need to talk to you. We need to schedule this. Oh, I'm going on a vacation. I'm going to... No, okay, when are you coming back? Let's put it on the calendar.
11: That's right.
14: And that's important for us because we don't want it to be something that is just sliding by. We take a real proactive effect when it comes to sitting with our clients or doing Zoom or doing a phone call, a quick review. We do all of this with our clients.
15: Hey, good advisors stay in touch, especially when things are choppy in the markets. Red flag number two. You still don't understand how you pay your advisor.
11: Yeah, that's not good. That's not good at all. Now, there's a phrase that I've used for many, many years, and I say, if you feel your advisor is charging too much, follow the money, figure out what you're paying, and we'll be happy to help you with that decision. You know, after years together, you should never be confused about compensation. You should know exactly what your advisor gets paid on and what they do not get paid on, and not just paying the advisor, the association with the advisor's firm. Are you paying something in additional to that? Remember that transparency builds trust. Confusion creates doubt. Remember, the confused mind always says one thing, and that one thing is no. So make sure you

0: red flag that you ought to be aware of is you've never had a discussion about taxes.
1: Oh, this is by far my favorite.
0: By the way, I said taxes, not Texas. All right?
1: That's right. Right. We're talking about taxes, also known as the IRS. This is my favorite because the IRS is probably your biggest retirement partner, whether you invited them or not. And that's sad because there's a lot of people we sit with, Elizabeth, week after week, month after month, year after year, and they don't even know that their biggest beneficiary is currently the IRS.
0: How would you like to have all this information and have this conversation directed to you with 100% focus? 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And you will see a calendar. Just pick the date and the time that works for you. And clicking on their website is another very easy way to get the initial conversation going with Steve and Elizabeth Holland and the team at the Holland Group Retirement Wealth Advisors. All right, follow up quickly here. Can you explain, what does a stress test entail? Now, I know that you take somebody's portfolio and all of the investments that they have, and you run it through a simulation on what happens if the market does this, this, this. So, Steve, can you give us some more insight on that?
1: Yeah, absolutely. So the important thing about a stress test is when you show someone with what you have today, if we took your portfolio, imagine we go into a time machine and we fly back to like 2008, 2009, the financial crisis, market dropped 37, 38, close to 40%. And we show them how much they would have lost in their portfolio and we wait for their reaction. And many times it's the deer in the headlights. Many Yep. times they look at us like, wow, I had no idea. This is a target fund and I could have lost that much money. Or this is a balanced fund and I was told this is very conservative. So you have to have these conversations before a market crash, a market sell-off, a market dip, you know, correction, whatever you want to call it. Because obviously, if you don't, it's too late after the fact. So you've got to know what you have and how your portfolio is going to react.
0: And you guys will stress test all these portfolios that people bring to you if they're considering working with the Holland Group to show them exactly what would happen.
1: Exactly. And many times they say, well, I don't want this. You know, this was okay, I guess, when I was working, but I'm now 62 and I'm going to retire next year. I didn't come this far to lose half my money or a third of my money or what have you.
0: Let's discuss the difference between investment management and retirement planning.
2: So that's, you know, what an awesome question, actually. Very good question. So let's clear up this. It is really super important for people to understand this misconception here. Growing wealth and living off your wealth is two entirely, completely different skills altogether. And Steve, we talk about, you know, eating your wealth or eating, you know, the growth in your investment.
1: Right.
2: You know, so this is something that we definitely dive into with each person that we bring on board as a new client.
1: Right, because, you know, look at the difference. The accumulation investor says, okay, how do I grow my money? What's the best way to grow my money? How should I be diversified? Should I be aggressive? Should I be a long-term? What's the difference between being aggressive and a long-term investor? So there's a lot of questions. Somebody that is in retirement, a investor in retirement, they're going to ask an entire

0: entirely different question. They're going to say, how do I create dependable income? How do I minimize my taxes? How do I reduce unnecessary portfolio risk? And what if something happens to my spouse? How do I care for my spouse? Do we have enough money for that? And hopefully, do we have enough to leave behind for the kids or for the grandkids? These are very, very different questions than your traditional accumulation questions.
1: You know what, Steve? Research really continues to show that retirees are living longer. So, of course, it's increasingly common for retirement to last at least 25 to 30 years, and in some cases, even longer. You know, we used to say, you know, your retirement could be 20 to 30 years of unemployment. But guess what? That has now changed.
0: No, we're going to have to change that.
1: Yeah. And now it's about 25 to 30 years, and it could be 40 because people are living longer.
0: Unfortunately, we still have probably 100 coffee cups that we haven't given away yet. Let's say 20 to 30 years,
2: you know,
0: on that.
2: I'll just grab a black Sharpie, and I'll just fix them.
0: That's right.
1: It's in green.
2: I'll grab a green Sharpie, okay?
0: That's right.
1: You have to remember, every withdrawal decision really deserves a really thoughtful planning. That's the bottom line here.
0: Yeah, it really is. You know, just the other day, I was sitting with a client, and we went back in history, and we talked about what has happened with investments over time. And he said to me, Steve, I've been invested for over 40 years. And, you know, I looked at him, and I said, well, that's wonderful. That's fantastic. But the fact is, retirement planning, it's not the same as investing, as I just mentioned. It's very, very different, but it's coordinating dozens of moving parts, making sure that all of this stuff is working together.
2: Why do taxes and tax discussion deserve a seat at every single retirement meeting, guys?
0: Absolutely, MJ. You know, taxes can quietly become one of your retirement's largest expenses. A lot of people don't know this. They have no idea. Here's a phrase I've used for many, many years, decades, if you will. The IRS may be your number one beneficiary. You know, unlike the stock market, what happens with the risk you have in your portfolio in reference to taxes, again, they're very different. These are different planning opportunities or different planning challenges that you have to deal with.
1: So you got to think of it this way, because, you know, everything really kind of connects to taxes. Your Roth conversions, your required minimum distribution, which is your RMDs, you know, Social Security taxes, capital gain taxes, Medicare, Irma, surcharges,
0: right.
1: You know, estate planning. People don't want the family to get taxed. You know, they basically want a good estate plan to prevent the taxes. They're all connected. Ignoring taxes doesn't make them just disappear. It actually, if you talk to someone who knows exactly what they're doing, this can be very helpful, and you could save really a lot of money for your family and for yourself.
0: Right, and I've said for many years, as you know, the right hand has got to talk to the left hand, and that is the right hand is all of your investments, your stocks, your bonds, your funds, what have you. On the left hand is your 1040 tax return that has got to be sent in year after year after year. And we believe that the two should be working together. You should have a very good investment and tax strategy working together, because every dollar unnecessarily paid in taxes is one less dollar available for your retirement.
2: Speaking of working together, this is something I've heard from you guys for the years that we've been working together, is that great advisors build relationships, not just portfolios.
1: Wow. Yeah, absolutely right. You know, that is something that people should take into consideration. You know, another great question you should ask your advisor is, how does tax planning fit into my retirement strategy? This is something that's crucial.
0: Yeah, it really is. And a lot of people don't think about that. You know, one of the most overlooked questions is, what happens if your advisor retires before you do?
1: We're not retiring anytime soon, Steve.
0: No, we're not.
2: What happens if MJ, your host, retires before you?
1: You're not retiring either. And Jerry's not. Nobody
0: That's
1: is.
0: That's right. Sorry, we just can't do it.
1: Oh, you can spend a little time with us doing the show.
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3: 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We are answering your question of the day, and I have Elizabeth Holland with me.
1: Well, I thought you forgot about me because you said we. I thought you meant like maybe Steve and you or something.
3: No, that's so funny you said that because Steve was just here looking at us through the window and you didn't know.
1: Oh, I see. Was he spying? See, I spy?
3: He was, and okay. He walked away.
1: Oh, good.
3: So it's like you sensed him.
1: And I had to create that issue there. All right, so Alicia, it's always great to talk to you and also answer our clients' questions or our listeners' questions or viewer question. Give us a little bit quickly on how they can reach out to us.
3: Sure. I always recommend watch us. I kind of think, this is just my personal opinion, I kind of want to like the people I'm working with, you know? So I think a good way to meet us without officially meeting us yet, watch a few episodes CBS Channel 10 every Sunday, 11:30 to 12. Watch our TV show. Get to know the type of personalities that you will be working very closely with because we're not just robots. And our personalities do shine through, I would say, pretty well, pretty
1: yes,
3: nicely.
1: Yeah.
3: We even share some intimate stories of different personal experiences that we've gone through throughout the longevity of our careers here. So that's always a good thing. Simply emailing appointments@thehollandgrp.com. 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
1: Wow, great. So, okay. So how can somebody reach us through text?
3: Oh, yes. If you text 474747 and text the word retire, you're going to get an automatic response, and that will basically allow you to schedule that discovery call so that we can get to know you, an intro call.
1: Wonderful. So tell us about your next question.
3: Sure. So Susan from Oldsmar wrote in, and she says this, I'm a widow with no kids. Do I really need an estate plan, or is a will enough?
1: Wow. So Susan, here's the deal. A will is not enough. Let's just go right to the, let's cut to the chase. A will is not enough. Now, Susan, I don't know if you have a spouse. You said you have no kids, but having no kids doesn't mean that you don't have any assets either. Mm-hmm. So I'm sure you have assets. You may have a checking account, a savings account. You may have CDs. You may have a brokerage account. You may have an annuity. You may have, some type of investments. Obviously, you're looking to retire at some point, but you need to know, well, how am I going to live? So you must have some sustainable income to live on. Would you like, Susan, that income, something were to happen to you, no one became incapacitated, no one to speak for you? Because without a powerful attorney and a trust, there's no one to talk for you. Okay? There's no voice for you. And obviously, Susan, you don't want nothing to go to probate.
3: That's right. Susan, really, as Elizabeth's saying, a will is not enough. We have met so many people that don't have kids, and they may or may not have a spouse or a significant other. But you know what? They're really big on their church, and they're really involved.
1: Organizations.
3: Very much involved in a certain charity or a nonprofit that really speaks to them.
1: Right.
3: There's so many things that you can do where you want to designate, you know, instead of that money just going back, and I love the state of Florida, don't get me wrong, but instead of your money just going back to the state, don't you want it to go to some of these organizations? Or, again, if this is someone that you don't really have in your life that you think top of mind, oh, this friend or this one that's taking care of me. If there really isn't that type of person that comes top of mind for you, Susan, then I would say think of the charities and the different organizations that could be so
1: grateful so for this, right?
3: And impacted
0: yeah.
3: by your financial charitable donation. And so think about it in those terms. There's a lot of great, there's people you could actually help and lives you could help prosper even after you're no longer here.
1: Beautifully well said, Alicia. That was great. Susan, give us a call. Let's have a conversation with you to see what we can do to help and guide you properly.
3: That's right. Thank you for that question. And thank you, Tampa Bay. Keep those questions coming in.
0: Hey there, Tampa Bay. 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
9: This is a Bloomberg Money Minute. The data center boom is benefiting the century-old industrial giant Caterpillar, which has been making earth-moving and construction equipment for 101 years, but it's the company's power generation gear, fueled by the surge in AI data centers, that has boosted overall sales, prompting the company to raise its full-year outlook. Right now, shares of Caterpillar up nearly 6%. While elsewhere on Wall Street, stocks are soaring higher. Oil is sharply lower as the prospects for a deal to safely reopen the Strait of Hormuz appears to be gaining ground with the U.S. and with Iran. Now, even though U.S. factory orders unexpectedly declined in June, the Dow is up 1.5%, the Nasdaq almost 2% higher, the S&P 500 up 1.3%, and oil down 5%, $76.25 a barrel. And it's still summer, but Starbucks announcing it's bringing back that autumn classic, pumpkin spice latte and other fall favorite drinks and foods on August 25th. 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
11: If you are concerned about growth or at all want to hedge your portfolio against a potential slowdown in growth, which I will note there is no sign of a slowdown in growth happening in any of the data. Look at Atlanta Fed GDP now over 6% for the third quarter.
10: This is nuts.
11: Yeah. But if you were to want to hedge yourself against growth, then that would certainly be, in bonds, a way to do it, given how high yields are, that you are getting well compensated. Okay. Yeah. And the expectation is you would see a rally in bonds if you were to see a slowdown.
10: The difference here, folks, is if there's a 42-page report on, like, the duration of AI capex, I'll read the first two pages and look for a chart to look at back deep. Cam Dawson sits on the airplane and reads every single word of the report. How long does this keep going? If we assume this can't continue, can we adjust and this market adjust before some correction or legitimate SPX bear market?
11: We truly are in an environment where it is Atlas holding up the world, and Atlas in this scenario is the hyperscalers' willingness to burn all of their free cash flow on this capex. We would not be seeing the nominal GDP growth that we are seeing. We would not be seeing the earnings growth we were seeing were it not for these companies' willingness to spend all of their cash and all of their free cash flow generation and be able to spend on this capex.
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12: This is the Bloomberg Business and Entertainment Report. Spider-Man Brand New Day got off to a smashing start in the U.S. and China, giving a boost to Disney as well as China's film industry. It was the strongest China debut for a Hollywood film this year.
13: Because I'm not just Peter Parker. I'm Spider-Man.
12: Spider-Man has remained one of Disney's strongest superhero brands in China. It comes as Shanghai Disneyland is building its first major Marvel-themed expansion centered on the Web Slinger. The area will feature a high-speed Spider-Man roller coaster alongside themed dining, retail, and entertainment experiences. The latest release also comes at an important time for China's film industry. The country's box office revenue for the first 7 months of 2026 was down by more than 30% from a year earlier. Spider-Man made $927 million worldwide over its opening weekend. $121 million was from China alone. Karen Moscow, Bloomberg Radio.
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7: Live from Washington, D.C., this is Balance of Power with Joe Matthew.
17: Will 13 be the charm for President Trump? Welcome to the Tuesday edition as the president tries to walk up to step down play for a 13th time here since the start of the war with Iran. Calling this one the last chance to sign a deal. We're going to get the latest from the White House when we talk with Bloomberg's Skylar Woodhouse, with the president heading to the West Coast later on today to raise money. Todd Blanche is now one step closer to being confirmed as the nation's attorney general, despite worries that just won't die over the president's anti-weaponization fund. Is it still alive? We'll discuss with our political panel. And stocks are surging today. More powerful earnings and hopes for a deal with Iran coming together in a profitable way. We'll talk about it this hour with Bloomberg's Eric Weiner, but let's get an update right now with Charlie Pellett. He's at world headquarters in New York, seeing new records today.
18: Indeed, Charlie. Absolutely right about that, Joe, for the Dow, for the S&P 500 index, and we are seeing stocks rip higher. Oil is selling off. That's part of the catalyst today. Earnings, of course, also anticipation for earnings from both AMD and SpaceX after the close of trading. And Palantir, by the way, last night, Palantir right now surging by 26.6%. But right now, West Texas Intermediate crude just above 76 a barrel. It is down another 5.3%. Brent crude 79.45, falling below 80. Brent down by 5.2%. Equities though ripping higher right now. Looking at the S&P up 111 points, up 1.5%. Not just higher, best level of the day right now. Dow Industrials up 892 points. That is a gain of 1.7%. NASDAQ 100 up almost 2.8%. NASDAQ Composite Index up by 2%. The Bloomberg Mag 7 Index up 0.4%. The VIX just above 16. The 2-year at 4.19%. The 10-year 4.62%. The 30-year 5.19%. Gold up 0.8%, 4,085 the ounce. And again, crude bears repeating. WTI down 5.5%, 75.95 a barrel. So oil slipping below $80 on Brent crude slipping below 80 on growing hopes that the U.S. and Iran can reach a deal. As for the broader energy outlook, Eric Cantor is former House Majority Leader, now Vice Chair of Moelis & Company, and he was interviewed this morning on surveillance.
19: You know, we got a real shortage of refined product. You know, there's been a lot of controversy about the earnings of the super majors in the oil and gas sector. But again, it's really about the market. It is, people have been saying for months now that this conflict in the Middle East is going to result in a shortage of supply. I mean, we know that that was coming, and I think we're here now.
18: Eric Cantor of Moelis, and among the oil majors right now, ExxonMobil down 1.3%, Chevron down 1.2%. 1.2%. ConocoPhillips down 1.2%. You heard about it here on Balance of Power yesterday. President Trump scolding ExxonMobil and Chevron for their soaring profits. After the bell, earnings from AMD and SpaceX. Sports, the MLB Owners Management Council has approved the sale of the San Diego Padres to Clear Lake Capital Group co-founder Jose Feliciano and his wife Kwanzaa Jones for an MLB record of $3.9 billion. That, according to sources. One entertainment note, Spider-Man hits $1 billion in global ticket sales. And that, Joe Matthew, is a Bloomberg Business Flash.
20: I guess I'm going to have to go see it.
18: You got to see it.
20: Charlie, thank you so much. Well, yeah, did you see it already?
18: I haven't seen it yet. My wife saw it on Rotten Tomatoes. I think this thing got something like a 98% rating, which is absolutely incredible.
20: Yeah.
18: But, you know, I'm thinking me, you, and Tom Keen will do it after our shows tonight.
20: I want to know where TK goes to the theater. He probably does those big recliners where they bring you they serve you the drinks. I'm in. Just let me know when you want to go.
18: Fair enough.
20: Charlie. We'll see. We got plans already. Thank you, my friend. It's a Spidey movie. I'm not going to miss it. Thanks for being here on the Tuesday edition. Can you believe it's only Tuesday? Come on. Is Tuesday little Monday? Kind of feels like that around here. But a beautiful day in Washington. And thank you for coming along here on Bloomberg Radio. Satellite radio, channel 121. Do you have the Sirius XM? Make sure we're on the presets there. And if you want to see us on YouTube, search Bloomberg Business News Live. You'll catch our live stream. You can pause it, back it up. It's the coolest thing that we have got going here. With our eyes on the White House, we're going to bring you there shortly with some expectation for good news when it comes to Iran. You heard Charlie mention the scolding the president gave big oil yesterday, and I see Exxon down another $2. But actually, some oil stocks are higher. We've got the XLE struggling a little bit. Williams Company is having a pretty good run after earnings. The pipeline maker, it's up 2.5%. We're going to talk about that change in rhetoric from the president 1 hour from now when Mike Summers joins us from the American Petroleum Institute. Kind of interesting for the president to suggest they are making too much money because crude today has a 7 handle. And that in itself is news. We don't even have a new MOU. Never mind a ceasefire or a peace deal. And now you're looking at WTI at $75 a barrel. Brent crude, 79. They're both down over 5%. Markets love this. Helps to pull interest rates lower. Stocks are surging. And you even got some better than expected earnings to hang your hat on. But we have to acknowledge the fact that nothing actually has changed other than the fact that we're not actively bombing Iran. And the story in the New York Post this morning is something. Somebody finally sat down, went through all the transcripts and the Truth Socials and counted them up. And it's an even dozen. The number of times the president has walked up to the line, promised to obliterate, decapitate, and so forth before pulling it back at the request of neighbors or a hope for some sort of peace to come. This is number 13 now. Indeed, the president has given Iran at least a dozen chances since the war began on February 28th, reports the New York Post, threatening strikes or imposing deadlines for major actions by Tehran, only to reverse course or extend time limits. Some poor reporter in the newsroom got assigned the job to go count how many times he's done this. Taco, you might say. For example, he delayed attacks twice in the spring, halted planning bombing in April to keep talks alive, backed off further strikes in May after Gulf allies pushed for restraint, held fire again in June as U.S. and Iranian negotiators worked toward a framework deal. And now we have what he says will be a breakthrough today or tomorrow. This is it. The president in the Oval yesterday. Listen.
21: This is the last chance. This is the last chance for them to sign a good document. I don't know. I think we're going to maybe get something, but I want to give them every last chance before decapitation. It's very tough to do what we have planned, still planned. We'll see what happens.
20: Okay. Every last chance or the last chance? That, I guess, is the question. Could there be a 14? Wall Street will do this all day, right? It's indefinite. The markets will indefinitely trade on this, it appears. Because guess what? Every time we do this, somebody's making money. The volatility trade is helping people retire. If you're a spot trader, this is the golden age, right? You walk it up to the line, you start buying certain stocks, right? Buy McDonald's. Then when he lets it go, AI stocks are flying, oil's lower. It's getting to be kind of predictable. But maybe we have a breakthrough today. The last chance for them to sign a good document. Skylar Woodhouse covers the White House for a living and has to do this dance on a regular basis. White House correspondent Skylar Woodhouse on the North Lawn right now. Looks nice out there, Skylar. Is this a day for peace? Are we going to hear some news from the president?
2: Yeah, Joe, it is a really nice day today. But I think, as you mentioned, look, this is the big question is, will this be another Trump taco moment? The president has continued to make these threats. And throughout the course of this war, he has really leaned into the sort of same rhetoric, saying this is Iran's last chance, that talks are going well, that a deal will be coming soon. But time has continued to prove that those negotiations, that these conversations are very fragile. So I think, you know, we'll have to see what comes forward from the president today and if he can provide any sort of update. But he is known to sort of make these really harsh threats, and not just with the war in Iran. We've seen this through his tariff trade negotiations. I mean, he's sort of just following the way he, I guess, goes about being president, which is making those threats. And then oftentimes he'll walk it back. So we'll have to see if today or tomorrow is the day where he follows through.
20: We do have an opportunity to hear from him, right? Or maybe we will. Skylar, you'll have to tell me. I'm just looking at the schedule. He had the Nittany Lions in there, I see, a little while ago, the NCAA wrestling national champions. I guess they've come and gone. It was an earlier appointment, closed to press. But there's a swearing-in ceremony for Jay Clayton at the end of this hour, 1 p.m. Eastern time. Are you hopeful they open this to reporters? Could we get a little Q&A?
2: You know, who knows? Oftentimes those things come together. If it says closed press, they come together very last minute. But, you know, the president does like to be in front of the cameras, and given a lot of the hoopla and sort of controversy surrounding that appointment with Bill Pulte in it before, you know, we'll have to see if the president takes questions. And but if we don't hear from him, then he is traveling out west, and I'm sure we'll have some opportunities there.
20: Yeah, so what's on the agenda here? He's going to L.A., it looks like, and then we'll swing through Vegas. Are these fundraisers, Skylar? What's he going out west for?
2: Yeah, so he's doing his West Coast swing, which is pretty rare. He doesn't really tend to go out west super often. Today, he'll be flying to California, doing a fundraiser in Los Angeles, an RNC fundraiser, where he's expected to, you know, tout his wins, his administration's policies, and he'll be in Gavin Newsom's territory. So, you know, obviously, probably we'll hear some jabs on Gavin Newsom there. And then tomorrow he's heading to Vegas to really talk about the economy and what his administration has done around trying to bring prices down as the November midterms approach.
20: If you get over the other side of the mansion at some point today, Skylar, take a look at this helipad project for us. We want to know what's going on. I realize you can't just walk out there. But apparently he's not happy with the helipad. He's stopping work. They're going to regrade the South Lawn or something. I'd say we just go for it, put the pool in. I don't know about you, but...
2: Thanks for having me.
20: Well, no, tell me, what were you going to say?
2: Oh, I was just going to say, I noticed a tent that was up. Now, I don't know what that tent actually is for, but given the helipad news, I was, you know, trying to see if there was any, you know, updates that I might be able to spot before coming out here.
20: All right. We'll take a picture for us if you see something good. Skylar Woodhouse, thank you so much, as always, live from the White House. As the Washington Post reports, the president's directing contractors to redo what's already been done on the helipad. They've been 24/7, round-the-clock work to get this thing done because he can't land the helicopter there. And, you know, that UFC fight burned all the grass. They're redoing the whole thing. And the president wants a helipad so they can land the new choppers without burning the grass. Ordering work begun in June to be completed by a state visit in September. That's President Xi, right? The helipad is on the part of the lawn that slants downward. The president wants one that sits level, so they're going to have to regrade, it seems, the South Lawn. We got to get some loom in here, guys. There will be a 100-foot-wide granite presidential seal that was beginning to take shape on the pad. He's having them remove that now and start from scratch. I'm Joe Matthew in Washington. We're just getting started here on Balance of Power. Thanks to Skyler. We're going to turn back to the markets next. Get an update from Charlie. We'll look under the hood with Eric Weiner because you might actually like what you see. This is Bloomberg.
1: Someone had a birthday.
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1: 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And happy 50th.
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18: All advancing, S&P, the Dow, both trading at records right now. We have got oil tumbling, stocks are ripping higher. Let's begin with hydrocarbons. WTI, $76.01 a barrel, down now by 5.4%. Barrel of Brent, back below 80, $79.49. Brent crude down 5.1%. Stocks push higher. S&P 500 index above 7,700. 7,714 right now, up by about 115 points. That is a gain of 1.5%. A record on the Dow, above 54,000. 54,104 on the Dow, up by 1.7%. NASDAQ up 548, up 2.1%. The NASDAQ 100 index, a number you don't hear that often, up 818 points. It is advancing now by 2.8%. Yes, the Russell 2000 index also taking part in the rally, up now by 1.6%. The SOX, the Philadelphia Stock Exchange Semiconductor Index, up by 6.4%. AMD, which reports after the bell, up by 8.2%. The VIX just above 16, the 2-year 4.18%, the 10-year 4.62%, and the 30-year right now at 5.18%. Spot gold up $31 the ounce, $4,085. That is a gain of 0.8%. Again, crude bears repeating, WTI 75.99 a barrel now, down by 5.5%. Our Eric Weiner will have a whole lot more on the markets for you coming up in just a moment. Palantir after earnings, it is up by 28.1%. AMD, SpaceX after the bell, SpaceX right now up by 6.4%. Briefly after earnings in the drug maker group, we've got Merck up by 1.1%, Pfizer up by 1.9%. That, Joe Matthew, is a Bloomberg Business Flash.
20: Wow, Charlie, this is quite a day. A ripper, indeed, as Charlie Pellett puts it, and that's a technical term. He'll be back in about 20 minutes with more on the markets as we follow the indexes higher. Look at this. Where in the world is 7,700 on the S&P, 54,000 for the Dow. Interest rates are lower. Oil prices are lower. What else do you want? I guess better earnings. And we're going to have certainly an opportunity to put them up over the course of this week and next. SpaceX, as Charlie mentions, next big stop on the road here. The building's going to shake after 4 p.m. The question is, who's going to shake when that lockup ends 2 days later? 900 million shares, I think, additional shares of SpaceX dumping on the market. And that's not the only one. We'll have another even larger lockup expiration later on in the year. I was mentioning the helipad at the White House here. They're going back to square one as the Washington Post scoops the president ordering workers to redo weeks of work on the White House helipad. This is on the South Lawn, right? This usually you see in the old days, well, I guess till now, Marine One, the helicopter, would take off and land on the grass. You'd have to walk through the grass and maybe get your shoes wet on the way if there's a little dew or something like that. But that's just the way, something very iconic, almost romantic about the commander-in-chief, the first family striding across the lawn to board Marine One. Think of Nixon out there with the peace signs on his way out of town. Imagine a helipad. Imagine a walkway going out to a helipad. That's what they're building now because the new helicopter burns the grass. President doesn't like the slope, so he's having them take the whole thing up. They've been working around the clock for a couple of weeks now, raising bigger questions about the cost of this thing, which I'm sure we'll be hearing about. And I mentioned this, the reason why we got to this point and they had an opportunity to build the helipad is because of the claw. Remember the UFC fight? They ruined all the grass on the South Lawn to have this wacky fight that coincided with the president's birthday. And now we understand that it was a roaring success to the tune of a $30 million loss for the company TKO Group. They told us this in advance. It was going to be we'll call it a loss leader. UFC Freedom 250, $30 million down the drain. The Ultimate Fighting Championship called the event a roaring success when they talked to analysts on a call yesterday, saying it would pay off in the long term in terms of building the fan base and business relationships. They claim, you talk about a $30 million loss, they generated $1 billion in earned media. $1 billion. They got 34 million viewers, Paramount Skydance, because they streamed the thing, right? Paramount Plus. Reporting second quarter sales and profit that beat analyst estimates. That's the way to lose $30 million. Of course, President Trump is the king of earned media, which is why some say he hasn't put any of his own money into the Republican effort in the midterm cycle. Back to Wall Street, just keep pushing higher, and we have no news from Iran. So the disconnect is interesting here. Markets are ever optimistic about what the president is doing when he says, we're not going to bomb because we're talking oil prices immediately go down and stocks go up. Even when Iran says, no, we're not, no one's talking and there are no headlines. So you start wondering if we're getting a little far over our skis, especially as we're constantly encouraged with stronger than expected earnings. Or is that enough? This is an earnings driven market. Maybe traders shouldn't be trading on the war. That's why we wanted to spend some time with Eric Weiner. Now, it's the lunch hour here, 12:30 on the East Coast. I thought nothing better today. It's a beautiful day outside, the 4th of August. The sun is out here in Washington, to pour a little iced tea and sit on the porch with Eric Weiner. Just going to talk, just the two of us. If you want to hang out here, that's great. We get to do this kind of thing before the TV cameras show up at 1 o'clock. And Eric, it's great to see you. I hope you're doing all right. Our senior editor for equities, you got a nice tea up there in New York?
0: It's very nice outside. I haven't had an iced tea, okay. Just water, but it's right. Beautiful day. You.
20: I think maybe an Arnold Palmer would work.
0: Yes.
20: So here we're on
0: yes.
20: The rocking chairs.
0: Yes.
20: On the rocking chairs, looking at the terminal, Eric. Are you getting nervous? This is getting toppy, or did we just find with these recent earnings reports a whole new reason to push it higher?
0: It's in part that. It really is. If you look back to June 2nd, when the S&P had its last high, the groups that are driving this are financials, insurance, credit cards. You've got healthcare. Basically, pharma. This is a sign of the rally broadening out, and that's what you want to see. We were very, very heavily, focused on tech. And if you look at who was underperforming during the last run-up, it's chips and it's technology hardware. So in that sense, it's a good sign. You alluded to the concern, which is not knowing exactly what's going on in Iran with the war and its effect on everything. What seems to be happening is that when Trump actually doesn't speak, the market does better. And when the threats start coming, they get a little bit wobbly. And so if he would kind of keep it low key and let diplomacy play out, I think the market would really, really appreciate that. And we would start getting back to some normal pricing.
20: It's like a national relaxing of the nerves when he's not posting or talking. I'll tell you what, though. Eric, it was a week ago tomorrow that the Dow fell 1,100 points. Remember, 30-year Treasury hit 5.2%. The market's head exploded, and it was the excuse, hey, we've been waiting for a correction. This is clearly it. It's time to start selling. It hasn't even been a week, and we're at new all-time highs.
0: That is earnings. That is the results of the companies coming in that are stronger than expected and the economy doing better. The market, not necessarily the economy, because the economy is a couple of different things, but the market in that sense doing better and responding to just fundamental concerns. When you looked at what was getting punished, you had a lot of selling of the winners before. And what you looked at what was getting punished, it was companies that weren't doing what the market wanted them to do. And it was kind of results oriented, but it was also, to use the term, vibes. And now we are really looking at the groups that are moving because the results are warranting a move up in the stocks. And we're kind of waiting to see what comes next. If oil continues to fall, if rates and yields can come down, then this is very warranted. If not, and we go back into risk, a risk situation with the war in particular, then we're going to see another sell-off. And it's not necessarily like these behaviors aren't necessarily healthy or not. When you start seeing a broadening out, that's healthy. And when you see selling and value coming down and pricing accurately, that's healthy too.
20: Yeah. We've got Palantir up 28% on earnings today. And I'm noticing that a lot of software is higher. Even Salesforce has been looking good recently. Eric, what do you make of this whole situational awareness blow up, this hedge fund that may have this 25-year-old or whatever boy wonder from Germany who was running this fund, his first foray into investing, blew a hole in the market. How much were these margin calls to blame for what we went through a couple of weeks ago?
0: It sounds like a lot. It's really hard to that. We'll get that in the autopsy, which will come in a couple of months. Uh-huh. But it really does look like that was what was going on. And this is the kind of thing that concerns traders, because that's bubble behavior. When you have like a guy who's been in the market for 2 years and he's a hero, that's when people start saying, oh my God, what are we doing?
20: Mm-hmm. Well, that's right. And I guess, you know, short software go long hardware only lasts for so long. When things start to turn around, your broker starts calling because you owe money. So we've got SpaceX after the bell. You pointed out earnings have been great. I mean, Microsoft and Amazon alone just changed. Talk about the vibes, the entire mood of this market. How important is Elon Musk's call going to be after the bell today?
0: The call is the whole thing. So you pointed out Amazon and Microsoft are just soaring right now. And it's because what they are showing is returns on their AI investments. Meta less so, Google getting hit because it's negative free cash flow. But when these companies show results and show tangible returns, then investors really want to buy in. SpaceX is not there. So you're not going to get a lot of details in terms of what, you know, how do you price this thing? What are their earnings? What are their revenues? Like, everything's very small and it's all very future oriented. So what you want to hear is how confident they are in the growth, how much their spending is turning into tangible returns. But really, this is much more down the road concerns. And SpaceX has really gotten hit hard. So for it just to get back to its IPO price will be a victory for Musk.
20: I know you're not covering the company specifically. We're kind of talking in broad strokes here, but that lockup expiration later in the week, you wonder if the earnings report even matters tonight. You've got 900 million shares about to drop on the market.
0: Technically, it doesn't. I mean, that's what matters. And as you alluded to, there's like billions of shares more coming. That's why it's going to be really difficult to price this thing accurately for about a year, because we don't know exactly what they're doing. There aren't numbers to back it up in a big way. And there's a flood of stock that is hitting the market that was not included in the original valuation. That makes it tough.
20: I always love hanging out with Eric Weiner. I appreciate it, Eric. Thanks for spending some time with me on the porch here. Let's do lunch next time. We'll spend a little extra time together with his views on the markets and what could be another doozy of an after hours period. Eric Weiner, senior editor for Equities. Our political panel's up next, only here on Bloomberg Radio.
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6: It's 1240 on Wall Street. We do check markets all day long here at Bloomberg. The Dow, the S&P, NASDAQ all surging right now, looking at a record on the S&P 500 index. Yeah, we're above 7,700 right now. 7,719 where we stand. That is a gain of 1.6%. Dow Industrials up 950 points. That's a gain of 1.8%. NASDAQ up 2.1%. The NASDAQ 100 index doing even better, surging now by 2.8%. Hopes for a deal to revive the Strait of Hormuz, lifting stocks toward records, bonds higher, oil is sinking. Got to begin there with crude, with WTI now at $76.17 a barrel. WTI down 5.2%. Barrel of Brent, $79.67. Brent crude down by 4.9%. Bottom line here, stocks higher. The Bloomberg Mag 7 index, though, little changed, up 0.3%. The SOX up 6.3%. That's the Philadelphia Stock Exchange Semiconductor Index. And a VIX holding just above 16. Your 2-year, 4.19%, with the 10-year, 4.62%, the 30-year, 5.19%. Gold, 4,085 the ounce, up 0.8%. WTI, again, down 5.2%, 76.20 for a barrel of West Texas Intermediate crude. Coming up on Friday, we've got the jobs report. Yeah, going to be closely watched by economists, traders, and Fed watchers. Bob Dahl is president and CEO of Crossmark Global Investments, and he was a guest this morning on Bloomberg Surveillance.
7: Look, if they want inflation at 2%, they'll have no choice in my view but to raise rates. We're nowhere near 2%, and the other side of what they have to worry about, employment, is in pretty good shape. So why they're not moving faster on inflation, I guess they're hopeful that we're going to get some good economic numbers between here and the next Fed meeting.
6: Crossmark's Bob Dahl interviewed on Surveillance. So yeah, falling oil certainly giving a stock to lift, stocks a lift, but also optimism about earnings. Case in point, Palantir surging after last night's report, up now by almost 29%. AMD, SpaceX, they both report after the close of trading. AMD up by about 8%. SpaceX up by 5.8%. Lots going on. That Joe Matthew is a Bloomberg Business Flash.
8: All right, Charlie. Listen to Charlie, baby, with the rally. Is that the rally music, Charlie? Don't get me excited like that. I've got to talk about Todd Blanche, for crying out loud. We have special rally music. When you hear that music, you're making money. Charlie, thank you so much.
6: You know, I love days like this because people get excited when they see the bull running. But listen, markets go.

0: which is, you know, you can take it or leave it. I mean, obviously, Democrats don't like it and Republicans are going to hide behind it. So at the end of the day, I think ultimately the power holds in the White House. Trump keeps the heat on. Everybody sort of marches to the GOP tune and says yes to this guy. But I would say, I mean, Jeannie picks up an important point. Susan Collins is probably looking right now for some opportunities to distance herself, you know, from Donald mm-hmm. Trump. And you can't get anybody who's closer to Donald Trump than the Attorney General, Todd Blanche. And so this would be a bombshell in Maine. She's still got a race to go. Just because Democrats have kind of fumbled the ball doesn't mean they're out of the game. And so at the end of the day, how big an explosion does she want? And would she do it alone? Or is this the kind of thing where if you're going to do it, you better hope you got, you know, two others with you to make sure that the nomination goes down? So it's really interesting to watch the next, you know, couple days to see how this plays out on the floor.
1: Boy, absolutely. And if I'll tell you what, if Rick Davis isn't sure, that says a lot right now. Jeannie, we're going to get a look. Well, actually, I'm still waiting to find out if they're going to open this to press. The swearing in of Jay Clayton. It's set for the next hour here before the president heads out west. And sometimes we don't know until it starts. You find out they're assembling the pool, whether there'll be a posthumous photo release or otherwise. Do you think Bill Pulte's in the room? And what will be next for him? He's not just going back to the housing market, is he?
2: Oh, he is absolutely not, Joe. Every time, you know, somebody talks about a cabinet member, an official in the White House who Donald Trump may have to remove, I mean, at this point, who knows? He may be asked to fill in for somebody like Jeanine Pirro. Obviously, he's not an attorney, so he really can't. But, you know, his name keeps getting floated because, of course, he is incredibly close to Donald Trump. He doesn't have the expertise. He doesn't have the background to do any of these jobs that are too many of these jobs that he's doing, particularly acting DNA. But he does something more important, which is he does the bidding of Donald Trump. So I wouldn't be surprised if he's in the room, and I wouldn't be surprised if we see him and his name floated for other potential cabinet posts mm-hmm. as they come up, because he's made it clear he wants one and he is beloved by the president, and that's who would be nominating him.
1: So you mentioned Judge Jeanine. This is just becoming like the HR segment at the White House every day. We talk about who's fired and who's hired. So let's do this. There are multiple reports, multiple newspapers fronting these stories today. Wall Street Journal, President Trump discussed ousting Jeanine Pirro, according to people familiar with the matter, after Pirro's office contradicted the president's contention that the reflecting pool was damaged by vandals. Hold on. The New York Times, same story. Pirro arrived at the White House on Monday afternoon and was taken to meet with Trump in the Oval Office, according to two people with knowledge. She was not fired, nor did she offer her resignation. But Doug Burgum was in there. Rick, how awkward is this? Is the Interior Secretary who went on TV to continue this narrative that vandals destroyed the reflecting pool only to be rebuffed by Judge Jeanine? President's not really going to fire her, right?
0: Yeah, it's hard to imagine that this is going to cause her a job loss. And my guess is, you know, we all saw her sort of going in and coming out of the White House with this like massive documents on a trailer.
1: Yes.
0: She's hauling around. And that would have been a fun woodshed session to actually attend, because it's pretty clear that she's claiming she got her information on the damage that the contractor made from the Interior Department. So Burnham's there to say, whoa, wait a minute. Just because someone said that in a report doesn't make it true. We still believe in the vandal scenario. I mean, like, that would have been just so much fun to see Trump bouncing off the walls going, who am I going to fire today? Is it because, like, Burnham slipped the knot on this. But as I understand it, it's, you know, an analysis his agency did, his department did on the pool. Bottom line is, I don't think anybody loses their job over, you know, the Watergate, you know, get it? At the end of the day, it's kind of an embarrassing day for Trump. And look, we're all talking about this stuff as if it matters to voters. Every single day, Trump's talking about stuff like this, helipads, ballrooms, or the war in Iran. he is losing votes for Republicans on the ballot in November. And so, you know, it's another good day for Democrats when you have a day like yesterday.
1: Wow. Well, Jeannie, I can see you smiling from here. Judge Jeanine's office pointed to documents from the Interior Department that, quote, significantly undermine, unquote, the evidence that was the basis for charging a former Olympian. I think he ought to be able to get a lifetime of canoeing in the reflecting pool after all of this. You've talked about it the way Rick just did, though, Jeannie. The fact that I'm talking about it is the problem, right? If you're walking up on an election, this is the biggest distraction there is, and it's coming from the White House.
2: It is coming from the White House. I mean, it is coming for the president. That's why we are talking about it, and you must talk about it, because we have a president who, as you know, the economy is slowing down. People are saying words like stagflation. We are in war. He has an election in a few months. He is obsessing about the aesthetics of Washington, D.C., and threatening to fire prosecutors who are telling the truth to federal judges. That's Donald Trump.
1: The article suggests that maybe a pool liner isn't exactly what the reflecting pool needs. Rick and Jeannie will be back in our second hour. Great to have both of you with us. We'll have more on Watergate, Rick, when we learn more. Hour two of Balance of Power, straight ahead.
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1: Markets rally on the president's words, but nothing has actually changed in Iran yet. Welcome to the Tuesday edition as President Trump gives Iran what he calls one more chance before decapitation. I'm Joe Matthew alongside Kaylee Lines in Washington. And Kaylee, it's something. The problem is that he's turned back on threats, just like this time. Now 13 times, according to a count in the New York Post.
16: Yeah.
1: How many more do you get?
16: Been a dozen last chances for Iran, which raises the question why Iran would believe this current chance is really the last one. All that said, there are signals from multiple parties that there could potentially be a deal, at least on the Strait of Hormuz, in the offing. The Treasury Secretary Scott Bessent suggested as much in an interview earlier, and Qatar is also sending some similar signals. That's as Bloomberg is reporting that Iran is actually considering letting Europe play a role in demining the Strait.
1: How about that? Which is something that the president has floated before as well. So the markets are taking the president at his word. As I mentioned, you've got crude oil with a 7 handle today. Stocks are surging. In fact, we could be talking about record numbers by the close.
16: Yeah, the S&P closed within an inch of a fresh record yesterday, and it could very well ink a new high today. All of that, as Joe pointed out, as we've seen Brent crude below $80 a barrel, mostly on the geopolitical narrative. We have to talk about domestic politics today as well, though, because there's primaries happening in a number of states, and perhaps most crucially in Michigan, where the Democratic Senate primary is going to be a big indicator of what party what direction the party is heading in, not just in this year, 2026, but beyond.
1: Yeah, being framed as a referendum for the party itself. I don't know if that's overdoing it a little bit when you've got one race, but we start connecting the dots around the country when we've seen progressive Democrats or even Democratic Socialists win these races. This is going to be the real hot one, and Democrats need to win Michigan if they're going to take the Senate. So we'll explore this a little bit later on this hour, too.
16: Yep, we'll be getting into that with our political panel. But first, we get into these markets as we always do. We turn to Charlie Pellett in New York. Hey, Charlie.
17: Hi, thank you very much. Chomping at the bit here. I got a lot of news, a lot of excitement. Here's what's going on with the Dow Industrials. They are now up by 1,000 points. Best level of the day on the Dow. Ripping higher there. Technical term, up by 2% on the Industrials. Yes, a record. Yes, above 54,000. 54,180. Right now on the Dow Jones Industrial Average. Big day for the Dow. The S&P 7731. Yeah, that's a gain of 130 points. Right now up by 1.7%. Record on the S&P. NASDAQ still has a way to go. The NASDAQ Composite Index up 2.3%. The NASDAQ 100 Index, again, best level of the day, up right now by 3%. The Bloomberg Mag 7 Index up 0.6%. The SOX, big story there, up 6.6%. AMD after the close of trading today, along with SpaceX, shares of Advanced Micro Devices, they are up by 8.2%. Rally in semis. SpaceX, by the way, ahead of earnings, up by 6.2%. 121 where we stand on SpaceX. The IPO price, of course, 135 last month. Right now, we have got the 2-year yielding 4.19%, the 10-year 4.62%, the 30-year 5.18%. Gold at 4,097 the ounce, up by 1.1%. West Texas Intermediate crude just above 67 a barrel. Right now, we've got WTI down 5.3%. Barrel of Brent, 79.55, drop there of 5%. So oil slipping as optimism grows that the U.S. and Iran are moving closer to a deal to reopen the vital Strait of Hormuz checkpoint. Right now, we've got oil majors, the super majors. They are trading lower this after President Trump blasted ExxonMobil and Chevron for high gasoline prices. ExxonMobil down 0.4%, Chevron down 1%, ConocoPhillips also lower, along with the price of crude. ConocoPhillips down by 0.7%. But again, Dow Industrials now up 993 points, a record there, up 1.9%. S&P up by 1.7%. I'm Charlie Pellett, Joe and Kaylee. Lots going on. And that is a Bloomberg Business Flash.
16: Lots going on indeed, and a great snapshot of it from Charlie Pellett. Tech stocks ripping, as Charlie mentioned, and interesting to see energy stocks once again under pressure today as we see oil prices going lower. Perhaps that's going to mean fewer profits for these energy companies. This is something we know President Trump cares a lot about, as he accused these companies essentially of profiteering once again in the Oval Office yesterday. And we'll be talking about that in a moment with the president of the American Petroleum Institute, Mike Summers. But first, we have to talk about what else the president said in the Oval Office, as he explained his once again calling off of more intense strikes on Iran, describing the current chance as being the last one for Tehran.
18: This is the last chance. This is the last chance for them to sign a good document. I don't know. I think we're going to maybe get something, but I want to give them every last chance before decapitation. It's very tough to do what we have planned, still planned. We'll see what happens.
1: We'll see what happens again. Not the first time we've heard about a last chance. As the New York Post actually went through transcripts and Truth Social posts to learn there is, in fact, a number on this. He's done it now 13 times, giving Iran one last chance. In this case, he says, before decapitation. We've seen this walk up only to step back moment. And there's a big question about whether this will, in fact, be the last one. As Kaylee mentioned, there are some good signs as Qatar signals progress on a deal, and it's something that we want to discuss with Jordan Fabian, who is our White House and politics team leader here in Washington, D.C., having covered the administration for many years. Jordan, it's great to see you. Are we any closer to a deal, and how many times does the president get to do this?
19: Well, it appears as many times as he'd like, but another good question is, what is a deal? If it's simply to restore traffic in the Strait of Hormuz, maybe we're back to where we were pre-war, but that leaves all the other war objectives that the president had by the wayside as far as preventing Iran from acquiring a nuclear weapon. Yes, they've degraded their military capabilities, but they've shown they still have the strength to hit targets throughout the region and threaten their neighbors. And so you might ask at the end of this, if it's just a deal to get traffic going in Hormuz, what was all this for? Mm-hmm. Not to mention the fact that Iran has learned that it has a very powerful lever in control of the strait. And I have some real questions about whether they're actually going to restore true freedom of navigation, given all we just went through.
16: Mm-hmm. Yeah, well, of course, the original memorandum of understanding was just about immediately reopening the Strait of Hormuz and punting talks on more difficult issues like Iran's nuclear ambitions to a later date. Would we expect, Jordan, if there is to be a deal, that it would be in MOU form once again, or have they effectively decided that that didn't work the first go around?
19: I don't know if we have that level of detail, and it's not even clear which parties are talking right now. We know that Iran and Oman are talking. We don't know to the extent to which the U.S. is involved beyond Jared Kushner and Steve Witkoff just texting and on the phone with intermediaries. So, yeah, again, a deal might just be the prelude to more talks. Mm-hmm. But again, you know, the MOU approach, as you pointed out, Kaylee, was not effective. It left the strait too ambiguous, which let Iran come back and hit shipping. It didn't address the key questions for Trump. And so, Trump says they're duplicitous negotiators. Like, how can you make a deal with people who are duplicitous negotiators?
1: We're seeing oil prices pull back today on hopes for something to happen here, and it's not the first time we've seen that, although it's been a while since we've been in the 70s for crude oil. Gas prices are still hovering above $4 a gallon, though, and that kind of remains its own story and its own market. You were covering the Biden administration. I remember distinctly talking to you when prices topped $5 a gallon. How different is the rhetoric that we're hearing from this administration to the way Biden messaged around what's a real problem for voters with a few months to the election?
19: It's actually strikingly similar, Joe, for as many rips as Trump likes to take at Biden. What they're saying as far as the gasoline prices is quite similar. A lot of jawboning against the super majors in the oil industry, launching of investigations or probes into supposed price gouging in the retail gasoline market. I remember Biden said something along the lines in 2022 of, the big oil companies are making more money than God. And you had Trump say something pretty similar yesterday in the Oval Office, saying that, they're making way too much profit and they need to give money back to shareholders. the irony for Trump is that, you know, with Biden, that was Russia's invasion of Ukraine that triggered the price spike. This was Trump's own actions that triggered the most recent price spike. And so there's the difference for you.
16: All right. Jordan Fabian, leading our White House and politics team here at Bloomberg. Thank you so much. It's like Jordan knew exactly where we were planning to go next.
1: Well, yeah.
16: As he talks about what we heard from the president in the Oval Office yesterday, calling out specific oil majors for their profits. Listen.
18: They're making too much money based on a shortage. They're making too much money. I don't like it. Chevron, too much money. ExxonMobil, too much money. When you look at one company where they made 12 times what they made the year before, they're going to give some of that back to the public. And they better cut the retail price, the consumer price.
16: So to Jordan's point, sounds like something we've heard from prior administrations as well.
1: Well, yeah, that's true. And it's kind of amazing since we hear so much about the president's relationship with the oil industry. Well, we may not be seeing a lot of additional drilling. It's kind of a vibes thing that there's just more positive energy in the energy space when it comes to this administration. But stopping down to call them out, what are we looking at for a gallon of gas today, Kaylee? $4, according to AAA, and 8 cents nationally. And we wanted to talk this out with Mike Summers. I'm guessing he was listening to this as well. Mike, of course, runs the American Petroleum Institute, where he's president and CEO, speaking for the industry. It's great to see you, Mike.
20: Great to be here.
1: And welcome back to Bloomberg. Is this an argument within the family? How would you describe the relationship between this administration and your industry? And what's he looking for here?
20: Well, first of all, I give the president a lot of credit. His energy dominance agenda has really made the difference. We've opened up the Gulf of America again for production. We have more production on federal lands and, of course, in federal waters. Their regulatory agenda has been very positive for the American oil and gas industry. There's no question. This president has been focused on more production here in the United States. And that has provided a buffer during this time when the Strait of Hormuz has been effectively closed. So I give him a lot of credit for his energy dominance agenda. Mm-hmm. At the same time, we know that this industry is a price taker, not a price maker. And because the Strait of Hormuz has been shut down for basically 5 months, we're of course going to be dealing with higher prices at the pump.
16: Mm-hmm. So in other words, is higher profit not a choice? Or could they make a different choice?
20: Well, of course. This is an industry, as I said, we are price takers, not price makers. And as a consequence of the Strait of Hormuz, which has been 20 million barrels of oil a day, not making it through the strait, you're going to have to deal with higher prices. Mm-hmm. I'll remind you, though, in 2020, I was actually in a meeting with the president in the cabinet room where this industry was actually dealing with low prices. In fact, negative $32 prices.
16: Yeah,
20: and that was a time when this industry was making virtually zero earnings. So this is a commodity business. Prices go up, prices go down. We have to deal with the price swings. And on average, this industry actually makes fewer earnings than other large industries like tech, like finance. So this is an industry that we do have to deal with those highs and lows. And high prices now mean investments for future production. Right. One example of that is during the 2008-2012 period, when we were dealing with significant earnings at that point, too. That was allowed us to finance what eventually became the shale revolution, the fracking revolution, which allowed us today now produce about 14 million barrels of oil every single
1: day. Surely the president understands everything we're talking about here, right? I mean, look, he knows that there's a refining bottleneck in this country, that there's a disconnect. We talk about crack spreads between the price of crude and what we pay at the pump, that distilled products are their own story. Is he just sounding the populist alarm in an election season? I feel your pain.
20: Well, I do think that everyone is concerned about high prices at the pump for American consumers and high electricity
1: prices. Calling you guys out by name, though, ExxonMobil and Chevron.
20: Absolutely. But we understand that, you know, we're in an election year and we're going to have to deal with that kind of incoming. But at the same time, American consumers have to understand that during this time of high earnings, this is the time when we invest for future production going forward.
16: Well, as Joe's talking about the political considerations here, that arguably is why we've seen the president float things like a gas tax holiday, for example. Do you fear that he could even go so far if we see prices permanently above $4 a gallon, for example, to suggest that maybe there should be export bans put in place in this country? What would that do?
20: Well, we would also be very concerned about any kind of an export ban. I will say that there are a lot of policies that they put in place that have provided some kind of a buffer. For example, the Jones Act waiver that they put into place. There are other things they could do. There are changes that they could make to the renewable fuels standard right now that are providing a higher price at the pump that we don't need to sustain right now, given the kind of challenges that we have. But we would be concerned about an export ban, primarily because there is a mismatch between the kind of production that we have in the United States. This WTI that we produce here in the United States isn't necessarily refined here in the United States. Mm-hmm. So we import a lot of product from overseas, and then we export a lot of product from the United States to be refined elsewhere. That's actually to the benefit of American consumers, because we buy that lower quality crude from other countries like Canada and then sell it to American consumers at a discount. So any kind of an export ban, I think, would be a great concern to this industry.
1: We've talked about the refining bottlenecks in this country and the need to maintain these refineries. At some point, you need to take them down and fix the hardware. In a country that hasn't built a refinery, I believe, since the 1970s, is this the part that needs to be fixed?
20: Well, it's one of the reasons why we're so focused on getting legislative permitting reform done, because it is very hard to build anything in this country, particularly a new oil refinery. You're exactly right. We haven't built a refinery in this country since 1976. And if you think about the market that we were in 1976 compared to the one that we're in today, it's a completely different story. We were importing oil at that point. Now we're exporting oil. It doesn't make any sense. We should be building more refineries in this country, because that's the real bottleneck right now. Even when you're dealing with lower prices from a crude perspective, you don't have the refining capacity that you need to turn it into the products that we use on a daily basis, like gasoline and diesel.
16: What are you hearing about permitting reform on Capitol Hill right now? Or I guess maybe a better question is, are you hearing about it? Because we often don't.
20: This should be such a layup for the United States Congress right now. I believe it should be a political imperative for them. You see prices going up, particularly on the electricity side, because of more demand on the electrical grid, because of data centers and the advent of artificial intelligence. Unfortunately, lawmakers just aren't focused on it because we're in an election year. I think that this should have been the first thing on the agenda this Congress. Republicans and Democrats should be able to agree, because all sides benefit, whether it's alternative energies like wind and solar, or pipelines that would benefit oil and natural gas. But unfortunately, I think they're a little bit too focused on what's coming in November, and everybody wants to wait until they figure out who's going to win to decide who's going to benefit from permitting reform.
1: There's great hope in the markets today. We see crude oil in the 70s for the first time in some time is encouraging. How long would we need to stay at these levels or move lower to see a significant change in gas prices?
20: Here's the bottom line. Unfortunately, we're still not getting enough product through the Strait of Hormuz. Uh-huh. Even at the highest ends, they're saying that we're getting only about 7 million barrels of oil through the Strait of Hormuz at this point. Because of new pipeline capacity, you only need to get that level up to about 11 million barrels a day through the Strait, because of a lot of that product now flowing through pipelines. That is a great news story for the Middle East. And I think over time, we need to continue to build that infrastructure so that we can avoid the Strait over time. But right now, we need to get that up to about 11 million barrels a day on a sustained basis if we're going to get back to where we need to be, back to where we were prior to this conflict beginning.
16: Well, so should this administration also tap the rest of the SPR drawdown that they said they would complete? I believe there's 39 million barrels left in that program.
20: So there are about 39 million barrels left in that program. We still have product in the Strategic Petroleum Reserve. That was something that they negotiated at the beginning of this. That expires at the end of August. They need to think about where they are and start considering whether they're going to do another release or another exchange,
16: Should they?
20: Is how this program is developed. I don't know the answer to that yet. I don't think we're going to know until we know the results of whether this potential deal in the Middle East comes through. We've seen this before, of course. I do think that that has provided an important relief valve for American consumers, those targeted SPR releases, not just in the United States, but throughout the world. So there are a lot of these policies. Again, we're going to have to extend the Jones Act waivers as well. That has provided an important relief valve for American consumers also.
16: All right. Mike Summers, the CEO and president of the American Petroleum Institute, here with us in our Washington, D.C. studio. We still have more ahead here on Balance of Power. We'll assemble our political panel next on Bloomberg TV and radio.
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17: Industrial average and the S&P 500 index trading at a record right now, looking at a 1,000 point jump on the Dow. Right now we're at 54,175. That is a gain of 1.9%. The S&P 500 index also at a record, up 134, trading above 7,700. Will we close above that number? Right now up by 1.8%. NASDAQ and the NASDAQ 100 index both ripping higher. No record, but we've got the NASDAQ 100 index up now by 3.1%. The NASDAQ Composite composite index up by 2.4%. The SOX, the Philadelphia Stock Exchange Semiconductor Index, no strangers to big swings, both to the upside and the downside. Right now, the SOX is up by 6.5%. Among the names moving higher there, Advanced Micro Devices up 8.3%. AMD reports after the close of trading. The VIX right around 16, with a two-year currently yielding 4.19%, the 10-year 4.62%, and the 30-year 5.19%. Gold at $4,099 the ounce. Spot gold up 1.1%. Crude, major story. It is selling off. That's giving a lift to stocks. Right now, WTI $75.90 a barrel, down 5.5%. Barrel of Brent $79.36, down 5.2%. Key, because Brent crude back below $80 a barrel. Earnings news. Merck has boosted its 2026 sales outlook after strong demand for newer drugs. Shares of Merck, they are advancing by 0.7%. Also out with earnings, another drug maker, Pfizer, up now by 1.6%. Chipotle Mexican Grill shares, they are plunging now by 7.2%. Chipotle removed jalapenos from multiple stores in Minnesota after learning the peppers may be linked to a salmonella outbreak in the state. Again, in the state, Chipotle Mexican Grill down now by 7.1%. After the close of trading, we'll be hearing from both AMD and SpaceX. SpaceX ahead of earnings, up now by 7.1%. Recapping, a 988-point jump right now for the Dow, up 1.9%. S&P also to record, up by 1.8%. Joe and Kaylee, that is a Bloomberg Business Flash.
1: All right, Charlie, I guess if it's not the lettuce, it's the jalapenos. Charlie will be back with more on the markets. About 20 minutes time. Powerful rally underway today, and we'll be following it straight through the close with much more to discuss. As Charlie mentioned, SpaceX, AMD on the late edition of Balance of Power. We'll unpack it all with Bloomberg's Ed Ludlow. That starts BOP, the late edition, at 5 p.m. Eastern time. Happy primary day. This is something we haven't had a chance to get to with so much news coming out of the White House and the Congress. It is at last time to decide in states, including Michigan, which is one of the most closely watched and most expensive Senate primaries in the country. $56 million spent to help Congresswoman Haley Stevens, the Democrat from Michigan, close the gap with Abdul El-Sayed, who in recent polls is outrunning the establishment choice for this primary by double digits. My old friend Ed O'Keefe, now with CBS News, went to Michigan to talk with both of them and asked them, if they win, who should be in and who should be out of the Democratic Party.
2: Anybody who wants to take on fascism, anybody who wants to get money out of politics, anybody who wants to fight for union rights, anybody who wants to make sure that people can live free with clean air and drink clean water, anybody who wants to guarantee health care, come on in. The water is fine.
3: I am very eager to say that this is about the future of my state. And anyone who's on board with the future of Michigan and our manufacturing economy and stopping members of Congress and presidents and vice presidents from trading stocks while in office, of, you know, ushering in kind of a new generation of prosperity for folks.
16: So let's get into this now with our political panel, as Bloomberg Politics contributors Rick Davis and Jeannie Shanzano join us. Rick, of course, Republican strategist and Stonecart Capital partner. Jeannie, our Democratic analyst and democracy visiting fellow at Harvard Kennedy School's Ash Center. Jeannie, as the Democrat, I'll come to you first, because there's kind of a near-term and long-term way of looking at what's at stake in this race. In the near term, obviously, it's about who wins and who's going to take on Mike Rogers in November, how likely that person is to win and what that means for the balance of the Senate. Then there's the longer-term view as to what this signals in terms of a trajectory shift for the Democratic Party. So as a Democrat right now, how are you feeling about the near and long term?
4: Yeah, and I think that's a great way to frame it, because, of course, in the short term, if El-Sayed does do what the polling suggests and wins this thing, he's got an uphill battle in the general election. Long term, this is a huge wake-up call in my mind, Kaylee, for the Democratic Party. You know, the Emerson poll that we've been talking about, which showed El-Sayed up, I think, by like 15 points, also showed something that I think was even more important, an enormous generational divide in support mm-hmm. for these two candidates. Now, they're both in their early 40s. You know, they are around the same age. So it's not about the candidates. but people under the age of 50, by and large, support al-Sayed by double-digit numbers, and people over 60, more narrowly, but still double-digit, support Stevens. And I think what the Democratic Party has to reckon with going forward, the brand is in a tank. They have an insurgency coming from their left that they've been unable to control. This has been going on since well before 2016. And they've got to grapple with that. And if they're just going to offer the same old, and for many people, Stevens is offering, I'll win in the general, but not much else, then their candidates are going to lose. So they've got to take seriously what they're offering, and that this has more to do with just winning and getting the better of Donald Trump. It's got to do with a lot more about the party that goes back many, many years.
1: Huh. Rick, do you buy the narrative in the media, as somebody who's been around political campaigns for a long time, that this is a fight for the soul of the Democratic Party? And if you're Mike Rogers, are you actually hoping that al-Sayed wins?
0: Yeah, I think this is actually more important story than all the previous sort of liberal Democratic congressional districts fighting over, you know, whether or not a socialist is going to beat a mainstream Democrat. Those things really don't matter mm-hmm. to the Democratic Party. Michigan's a big deal. Michigan's a swing state. You got to win Michigan. They've been losing Michigan lately, the Democrats. And so they got to take this incredibly seriously. I don't know about the soul. I don't know what the soul of the Democratic Party is. But, you know, Abdul al-Sayed is like blue MAGA. I mean, like, he's the real deal. You can actually find a lot of parallels with him and the MAGA contingent in Michigan. It's why Donald Trump has done so well. Some of these same issues apply to the MAGA base that have applied to al-Sayed's base. And so, yeah, Democrats have to sort of get right with this. And as Jeannie says, if polls are correct, he swings into election as a Democratic nominee. And look, I love Mike Rogers. I want Mike Rogers to be a senator, and I think he'd be a really good one. His strength is foreign policy, national security, not something you want to talk about in Michigan right now. I mean, the war is incredibly unpopular. And he lost to Alyssa Slotkin by a couple points in a good election year for Republicans. You imagine it's plus five minimum right now for Democrats, and he's running the same campaign he ran last time. So I don't know. I mean, I don't know what the electability is of an Abdul al-Sayed, but he's got a lot of energy. He's going to roll over the establishment if all the polling is correct. I would say Michigan polling is notoriously bad, so we can't get too excited about that. But look, this is worth thinking about. Michigan is a key state for 28, and Democrats, regardless of what happens, have got to start paying attention to it.
16: Well, and as we talk about it being potentially a loss for the establishment if he would win, Jeannie, he also frames it as about not being just the establishment, but about the idea of money in politics. He has frequently brought up the contributions that Haley Stevens' campaign has received from AIPAC and the lobby for Israeli interests, and as well as other kind of corporate aspects, including a utility in Michigan. But for AIPAC specifically, I wonder what signal this sends about their potential waning power or the reverse influence it has if they spend more money on a candidate, that it actually could backfire.
4: Yeah, and this is where I think when Rick talks about how al-Sayed is to a certain extent, you know, the left's definition or reflection of MAGA, you see that. Not only is he weightlifting Kaylee in his basement, and we are seeing things like that, and speaking truth to power, but he is also saying, I don't need corrupt, as he calls it, and I'm not saying AIPAC's money is corrupt, but I don't need outside corrupt money to win. Look at the millions that AIPAC and outsiders have dumped into her campaign. Earned media is not going to win these things anymore. I can do this by talking to left-wing podcasters like Piker and others. So he is sort of pulling a Donald Trump, if you will. I can spend a lot less. I cannot be beholden to these big interests, and I can win. If that proves to be the case, and I agree with Rick, these particularly Michigan, but primary polling is really tough to do. But if it proves to be the case that he wins, I think you're going to have a reckoning in the Democratic Party, even more so than we've seen already, about how they connect with and how they utilize AIPAC going forward. We already saw that vote on Israel not that long ago in the House with a number of Democrats voting against Israel. I think they may be looking at this and saying all of that money did nothing. And in fact, not only didn't it just even the field, it hurt her, and that may cause them to reconsider this money. So a lot on sort of at stake, not just for AIPAC, and not just for the establishment, rather, but AIPAC as well, and this earned media money flowing in.
1: We should note just a headline crossing the terminal. Jay Clayton has been sworn in as the nation's new director of National Intelligence. They did not open the swearing in to reporters, though I'm sure we'll be seeing an image shortly. Bill Pulte, no longer DNI. I want to ask you both about this Reuters-Ipsos poll today. Rick, you talked about the headwinds facing Mike Rogers and why this might not be the friendliest cycle for him. And we find that Americans are choosing Democrats over Republicans as better stewards of the economy for the first time in almost a decade. It's been since 2017. In this poll, 37% of registered voters said the Democratic Party is a better approach to the economy compared to 36 who picked the Republican Party. It's only a point and within a margin. But the fact is, it's the first time we've seen it in so many years. 27% said they were not sure. How does that play nationally? Do you pay attention to a number that close?
0: Yeah, I try not to pay too much attention to national politics when you've got, you know, an election cycle that's really dictated by state politics. But Michigan, since we're talking about it, is a really good example. Economic drivers there are huge, and they're very grumpy and upset with this administration. I mean, Donald Trump's approval rating in the state of Michigan is in the low 30s. I mean, it's 5 points below most polls nationally. And so it does get worse when you start looking into a microcosm of some of these important states like Michigan. It should wake everybody up that the first time we're seeing a national poll that indicates that Democrats will manage the economy better. But when you look at the rhetoric from the White House, and I think a lot of its communications is, you know, like we never talk about how the economy that we have today is impacting the lives of voters. And we like to talk about the markets, but that's not the same.
1: It's not the same, Rick. You're right. And we'll have a lot more with our panel on the results of this contest tomorrow. Rick Davis and Jeannie Shanzano, thank you both for great analysis as always. We're going to turn back to the war with Iran. Our conversation with Suzanne Maloney coming up next from Brookings. Only on Bloom.
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22: It's 1:40 on Wall Street. We do check markets all day long here at Bloomberg. You don't see days like this that often. We are looking at a major move higher for the U.S. equity market right now. This on peace hopes. Oil is falling. Stocks are surging. We're looking at records on the Dow, records on the S&P 500 index. Right to the numbers here. We got fast-moving markets to the upside. S&P right now at 7743, up 142 points, up 1.9%. Dow Industrials up 1,037 points, now up by 2%. Dow Industrials, as I mentioned, up by 1.9% now. 54,214. The big question, are we going to close above 54K today? NASDAQ up 676 points, up 2.6%. The NASDAQ 100 index is up 950 points for that index, an advance of 3.3%. The Bloomberg Mag 7 index now up by almost 1%. The SOX, the Philadelphia Stock Exchange Semiconductor Index, up by 6.8%. AMD shares surging 8.8%. Advanced Micro Devices after the bell today. SpaceX will also be reporting after the close of trading. SpaceX up 8.2%. The VIX below 17 now. We've got the 2-year yielding 4.19%. The 10-year 4.62%. The 30-year 5.19%. Gold, $4,094 the ounce, up by 1%. WTI crude, $75.67 a barrel, down 5.8%. Brent crude, $79.20, down 5.4%, falling back below $80 a barrel. Earnings news, shares of Palantir up 29.5% after last night's report. This morning we heard from Caterpillar. Caterpillar absolutely crushing Wall Street expectations. Shares of the heavy equipment maker up by 6.8%. DuPont, the chemical maker, raising its full-year outlook for the second time this year. Shares of DuPont, however, down by 0.6%. And again, bears repeating after the close of trading. Advanced Micro Devices, SpaceX, we're going to be all over those numbers as they break. Joe and Kaylee, that is a Bloomberg Business Flash.
16: We will indeed. Charlie Pellett, thank you very much. As Charlie noted, we are seeing SpaceX rallying ahead of its earnings today. Up 8%, that brings it to about $124 a share. So sure, that's better than yesterday's close. But we have to keep in mind that the IPO price was $135 a share. After trading started, it went as high as $225. So 124 on a relative basis is obviously significantly lower. And we've seen about $1 trillion worth of market value erased since this company went public. I guess it raises the question, Joe, of whether that means a lower bar for the earnings results or potentially a high bar to try and get the rally going again.
1: Well, there's also something that's going to happen 2 days later. And that's the expiration of the first major lockup here that will dump something like 900 million shares on the market, if my numbers are correct. Ed will let me know. That makes one wonder if this earnings report is useful at all. Mm-hmm. Ed Ludlow covers this for a living as the host of Bloomberg Tech. He joins us right now live from San Francisco ahead of another busy night. Ed, I know we'll be talking a little bit later after the close.

0: how much seem to be reliant on hopes and dreams. And it's a little bit more tangible for AMD, which is also reporting after the bell. What are we expecting there?
1: Yeah, look, AMD is a really simple story. They are a distant number two player in the market for GPUs or chips that either train AI models or run AI models. But they would tell you they have a technology advantage, that at the server level, their chips in the form of a server in aggregate really perform, particularly on running AI models, what we call inference. And so each quarter that goes by, you measure the growth in AMD sales and the deployment of its technology around the world and try and calculate if they're bridging the gap to NVIDIA, which, as we've said for a long time, has a near technical monopoly on the market for that compute in AI.
2: Okay, so dummy in Washington asking a question here, Ed.
3: No.
2: Do CPUs matter more than GPUs at this point? And if you're looking at the market here in an NVIDIA versus an AMD versus an Intel, who's got the better story?
1: Yeah, so a CPU can just basically run a single process. And for a really long time, we focused on GPUs because they are the brain that runs multiple computations at once to either train an AI model or run it. But there are lots of processes involved in using AI that require CPUs. And AMD has a very good CPU product. Intel also has a very good CPU product. And basically, the market's caught up with it themselves. They're like, okay, if you're going to build lots of data centers that have lots of rows of servers, aren't you also just going to need a proportionate number of CPUs? The answer is yes. Yes, you do. And AMD will have a story around that for sure. It's a point of differentiation, or has been with NVIDIA. The problem is NVIDIA are like, hey, shouldn't we do CPUs too? And now they do. And so they've continued to try and pull ahead in that respect as well.
0: All right. The host of Bloomberg Tech, Ed Ludlow, will be checking back in with Ed, as Joe said, later this afternoon to break down these results. Ed, thank you very much. And of course, the results from AMD and SpaceX could very well send a signal to the wider market and determine the direction of travel in the trading day tomorrow. In the trading day today, obviously, that direction, by and large, is up, as we see stocks rallying in part because bond yields and oil prices are moving lower. It does seem like this is a market putting a lot of faith into the notion that there could be a deal in the offing between the U.S. and Iran, as of course President Trump in the Oval Office yesterday suggested he wanted to give Iran one last chance to negotiate before decapitation. So how real is this, and are the markets thinking about this the right way? That's what we pose now to Suzanne Maloney, Vice President and Director for Foreign Policy at the Brookings Institution, who's joining us now on Bloomberg TV and radio. Suzanne, great to have you on the program. Do you believe that this is really Iran's last chance? Should they?
4: I think the Iranians want a deal because it will be good for their own economy, because they're suffering under the weight of U.S. strikes over the course of the past 5 months, and as well as the embargo that the United States has imposed through its blockade of the Persian Gulf. So they want an end to this, but they're not prepared to relinquish what they believe is the major strategic leverage they gained from this war, and that is control of the Strait of Hormuz. We are, I think, at this point close to an agreement that would echo some of the language in the MOU that was signed last month, but perhaps with a bit more specificity, and would perhaps provide a little bit more longevity to some kind of an end to the war.
2: Shocking report, Suzanne, by Reuters this morning. The U.S. Army has used up, quote, virtually all, unquote, of its long-range missiles during the conflict with Iran. Are we at the point now where our munitions levels are dictating strategic decisions?
4: Yes, I believe that we are, and I actually think we've been at that point for quite some time. I think that it was the concern about both interceptors and precision strike missiles and attackums that was one of the major factors in driving the Trump administration to agree to the memorandum of understanding with Iran last month. And it is a major, I think, point of hesitation for the administration, particularly from the Department of War, whose leaders have articulated a real concern about returning to full-scale war with Iran simply because of the readiness implications that it leaves for the United States military, not just with respect to the Middle East, but with respect to other theaters as well.
0: Well, so if Iran understands this, if this is reported in media and they hear about it and assume that it is true, why would they be negotiating with the U.S. right now? Does it not signal that actually they could

0: could wait us out.
1: I think they could wait us out, but it would come at a high cost to their own economy. The blockade is having its impact. The Iranians would like to get back to trying to rebuild what was damaged, and there was considerable damage to Iran's civilian infrastructure as well as its military infrastructure during the war. They have to consolidate a regime which already lost a significant number of players, and they know that their own people were seriously dissatisfied before the war began with the state of the economy. So there are some real pressures, but I think the Iranians are more resilient than we gave them credit for, and they are prepared to kind of deploy that resilience as leverage in the negotiations. It sounds as though they're getting most of what they wanted out of the terms that we're hearing about in the media at this point.
2: How many times will the president be taken seriously in his threats if he continues to pull them back, either by request of Iran's neighbors or in hopes of a deal? The New York Post this morning writing that it is now 13 times. This is the 13th final ultimatum that he has delivered. What do the Iranians think of that?
1: Well, Joe, it is a bit like a theatrical performance at this point. I think the Iranians have taken the measure of President Trump. They've assessed both the vulnerability of the U.S. economy and the wider global economy to a long-term closure of the Strait of Hormuz, as well as the political consequences for the president if there were to be a disruption that impacted oil prices and the wider economy in advance of the midterm elections this fall. So, They appreciate that his bluster is just that, but I think there's always the chance that he does deliver. And they've now experienced two wars, the June 12-day war in 2025 and this longer war and more ambitious war where the Iranians appear to have survived, but they've got a lot of work to do if they want to hang on to power.
0: Suzanne, I wonder what you make of Bloomberg's reporting today that Iran is actively considering allowing European nations to come in and help with the demining effort in the Strait of Hormuz. Is that surprising to you, or is it in keeping with what you're suggesting, where Iran does want to see this deal happen in some way because of the pressure that they are experiencing?
1: Well, it is a shift in the position that the Iranians have articulated over the course of recent weeks and months. They have suggested that only they should be permitted to do the demining because only they know where the mines might be. I think, the Iranians are probably looking toward the future and developing some kind of an opening with the Europeans is to their advantage. We'll see if they actually make good on this and whether they actually do let the European companies and countries to come in and participate in this demining, because the mines are just one of the many forms of control that Iran has been asserting over the strait. And once the entire strait is free, it is more likely that the rest of the world will seek alternative routes that are outside of Iran's control.
2: Suzanne, do you believe either side's version when it comes to the status of negotiations?
1: I think it's very hard to take seriously what we've been hearing because the president has his own incentives to sort of inflate what he's hearing from the Iranians. He is either very, very negative or he's overwhelmingly positive, and neither one of those extremes sounds entirely persuasive to me. But the reporting at this point does seem to suggest, some of the public statements by Qatari mediators and others, that they feel that they're getting close to some kind of an arrangement. I think it's inevitable that we'll be back in this position once again, that there will be some breakdown in terms of the understanding or the implementation of any agreement between the United States and Iran. I think we're likely to see, instability and occasional flare-ups of violence in the Gulf more widely, and especially around the Strait of Hormuz, for the weeks and months to come. This is not a one-and-done solution to anything.
0: So potentially still status quo, or at least volatility, come midterm election day in November.
1: I think that's absolutely to be expected. This volatility is just going to be a function of the Persian Gulf economy for the foreseeable future. It will continue to drive investments in alternative routes that would avoid the Strait of Hormuz, and other types of arrangements that enable greater resilience on the part of the Gulf states. They experienced a tremendous disruption over the course of the past 5+ months, and they're in a position, I think, to ensure that they don't see that happen again.
2: She's the Vice President Director for Foreign Policy at Brookings Institution, Suzanne Maloney. It's great to have you back, Suzanne. Thank you for joining us on Bloomberg TV and radio. It's remarkable, Kaylee, every time we have asked someone that question, yep. Will this still be underway on November 3rd? We've got the same answer. That's yes.
0: Yes, which doesn't necessarily spell good news for the incumbents in power in Washington and the Republican Party specifically, although Republicans may be hoping to get a little bit more good news in Michigan tonight, yep. In the form of getting their preferred candidate to go up against Mike Rogers. Abdul El-Sayed, of course, favored over Haley Stevens, and we'll be discussing more on that on the late edition.
2: We shall, although Rick Davis pointing to the energy out there. Yeah. We'll see who's the more successful general election candidate. This is Bloomberg.
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16: All right, everybody, the day has come. SpaceX. Yes,
13: finally reporting after the close. I mean, it only went public in June, right? It's not such a long time ago.
16: And but yet, it's fallen a lot.
13: It has fallen a lot. I think about 40% from its IPO price. Remember, it was just those first couple of days where we really saw it move higher, and then it's pulled back, but it's rallying today.
16: It's rallying today ahead of those numbers.
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35: I'm Julian Edelman. 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And guess what, folks? We're teammates again. And we're going to welcome you guys all to Dudes on Dudes.
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35: That sounds a little weird, but that's what this is going to be. Roberto, what's Dudes on Dudes?
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28: Wildfire smoke is the top story right now. Thick smoke from large fires in eastern Washington is spreading across much of the Pacific Northwest, reducing visibility and creating unhealthy air quality from Spokane into parts of central and western Washington. Hot and dry conditions and gusty winds will keep that wildfire danger high, with temps around 90. Excessive heat continues across the Southwest, with Arizona, Nevada, and Utah all seeing temps well into triple digits. Monsoonal thunderstorms are expected over Arizona and New Mexico. In the Plains States, expect temperatures in the upper 90s to the low 100s. The Midwest stays warm and humid as highs reach the upper 80s to the low 90s. Thunderstorms are expected around the Great Lakes. Hot and muggy throughout the Southeast with temperatures mainly in the 90s. Some scattered thunderstorms with locally heavy rain and frequent lightning are expected. It's a mix of sun and clouds for the Northeast today with a few thunderstorms thrown in. Highs will mainly stay in the 80s. And along the California coastline, beach temps will be in the 70s and 80s. Temperatures above 100 are expected throughout the inland areas. That's your national forecast. I'm Tammy Trujillo.
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14: Back to Guarding Your Nest Egg with Mike Lester, the founder.

0: This is Guarding Your Nest Egg. I'm Cheryl White, along with the founder of Talon Wealth Management, Mike Lester. One of the big fears in retirement is running out of money. You know that. But what if you could find a way to double your savings or at least increase your income in retirement? That'd be ideal, right?
1: I think it would. I mean, your income actually needs to increase in retirement over time because of inflation.
0: Right? Oh, good point. Yeah. So I saw a study by Northwestern Mutual.
1: Insurance company. Great.
0: Yes, but you're going to like the results.
1: All right.
0: One of the big reveals from the survey is that working with a financial advisor can be very beneficial in terms of making sure, or at least doing the best you can to make your money last.
1: Okay.
0: Is that a surprise? I don't think so.
1: No, I mean, it's self-serving, but yes. Okay.
0: Well, no, I think it's important to point out that a financial advisor like you can help us understand what the options are so that we can make better decisions about our savings, about what we've worked so hard to put aside for retirement.
1: Well, I agree with that. And I think that people who have been listening to the show will sort of follow. I mean, I'm hesitant to the industry itself. So this industry of financial services and the way that it works, even though there are, you know, everybody has to be licensed and we follow certain rules. So if you sell insurance products, there's, you know, state guidelines with the each state with the insurance products. When you work as a fiduciary or a what's called a registered investment advisor like Talon, we have to be registered in each state or sometimes, you know, nationally registered with the SEC. And there are a lot of rules and there's regulation. The issue is it's just an age-old scenario, and it happens all the time. And this is why people a lot of times are nervous about trusting people with money, is because when it comes to money, things get weird. You know, Cheryl, I mean, scoundrels, you know, find ways to sometimes they're just flat out thieves and they don't care about the rules. Sometimes they follow the rules, but find loopholes and do things. And so people have just seen this time and time again. You don't have to go far to see some scam. I mean, right now you pretty much just have to open up your cell phone and you're getting a text from something. You know, I think I'm at the point where I got to change my phone number because, you know, somehow I'm on a list and, about three times a day, somebody wants me to click on some link about some loan that I never applied for.
0: Yes, I get those too.
1: Yeah. And you just can't fix it. I mean, it's frustrating. The only way to fix it is get a new number. And the reason people don't do that is because then you got to tell everybody you got a new number. So it's complicated, but fast forward to individuals working with financial advisors. You know, it's just like anything. I think most of the financial advisors out there are genuinely good people and probably a lot of great financial advisors. But there are also a lot of financial advisors out there that are chasing the money, chasing the commission. They're willing to bend the rules. People have heard me talk about this, but the most obvious one that I see over and over again, and I see it in seminars, I see it with people who come visit us and tell us about what they have in their portfolio or what somebody's promoting to them. I hear it on other radio shows on the exact same stations that we're on, is annuities. It's promoted over and over again. And, you know, these people that are promoting them are, you know, to me, it's just dishonest. They would tell you that they aren't. But, you know, the fact is, if you're selling annuities, the way that that industry works is you have a relationship with another entity, right? It's another company. It's typically what's called an FMO or field marketing organization. There's also something called an IMO, an insurance marketing organization. But, you know, they all have relationships that they aren't telling you about with a third party that is helping them promote these annuity products. And they promote the annuity products and then they get a commission. And what I would say is that the average commission is probably somewhere around 7%. If they can get you to go into something called a fixed indexed annuity, there's another type of annuity out there called a variable annuity. And that's a different relationship through something called a broker dealer. And that's also maybe somewhere around the 7% range. But here's the thing. I just think they should have to disclose these relationships before you put your money into those accounts. I think they should have to disclose how much they get paid, right, to put your money in the account, because it changes the conversation. There are a lot of reasons that we don't promote annuities and that we're against them. And, you know, I think the people that promote them say, oh, well, you know, Mike and Talon, they don't want to promote the annuities because they just want to put your money in managed accounts and, you know, charge you a fee and all your money. Yeah, I mean, we charge you a fee and all your money, but that's not why we do it. We don't do it to charge you a fee and all your money. We charge you a fee to manage your portfolio. By the way, it's something you can walk away from anytime you want. You would only pay us the fee if we're doing a good job for you. And if we continue to do a good job for you, we hope that you pay us that fee for 5 years, 10 years, 20 years, 30 years, because if you're doing that, it's good for us and good for you. It's because it was a good relationship. But here's what we're not doing is we're not putting you into an annuity product. We're not getting paid 7% up front, right, to do it. And then we're not locking you up in something. So those annuity contracts that you go into, it's just a matter of every $1 million that they get in there, into one of those accounts, Cheryl, they're literally getting paid $70,000 for every million. So how many people out there, if you add it up, whether you have $200,000 or whether you have $5 million, how long do you think it takes them in a week to get in front of, I don't know, $1 million, $5 million, $10 million? So it's a massive revenue source on something that, in our opinion, and I can show you the math, but in our opinion, is a horrible investment. I mean, they get paid 7% before you make anything. And then I'm not going to go too far down this wormhole, but you got to be careful. Like, who are you working with? Are you working with somebody that gets paid before you do? Or are you working with somebody who says, hey, listen, if I do a good job for you, will you continue to pay me because it's in your best interest? I think most people would say yes. If I do a terrible job for you, do you want to stop paying me and just move on? Yes. Mm. So that's the way the relationship should work. And I haven't seen a scenario where these products work out for people long term. What I've seen is you wind up with guaranteed income, but you're pulling it out of your own pocket. That's not income. I've seen scenarios where people spend every last dime in that annuity, pass away, their beneficiaries get nothing because that's how guaranteed income works on the majority of those accounts. And they tell you there aren't any fees, and the fees are actually massive. They don't call it a fee, but something called a spread is a fee. Something called a margin is a fee. Something called a participation rate equates to a fee. You know, all of these things cost you a lot of money. And I'm annoyed because they act like they're doing or working in your best interest, and they just aren't, Cheryl.
0: Well, you know, when you go in for the complimentary comprehensive financial plan at Talon Wealth, one thing that you allow people to do, well, I don't know if allow is the right word. You give them the plan and they can show it to another financial advisor if they want to.
1: I hope they do.
0: I know. I mean, you say that all the time. So why are you so open with the plan and inviting people to go to someone else and say, hey, here's what I got from Mike Lester and Talon. What are you going to do?
1: Because I'm confident in the plan. And whether you decide to work with us or not, I want you to take the plan that we put together for you. I want you to take it to whether it's your current advisor or somebody else you're talking to. And if you decide to work with them, the fact that you've got our plan and our math in your hands, the fact that we've explained to you how things work, is going to make you a better consumer and a better investor. And it's going to force the other person, if you decide to work with them, to do a better job for you. They can't hide from the facts that we put in front of you, right? So even if you decide not to work with us and you take the plan we put together, the advisor you decide to work with cannot hide from the facts that are in front of you, and they have to do a better job for you. And I'm happy with that, Cheryl. If I help you make better decisions moving forward, or I make or force your advisor through the plan that you showed them to do a better job for you, it's still a win for Talon.
0: And you also don't charge for the plan, which, by the way, a lot of advisors do.
1: Yeah, I don't. No, we're not going to charge for the planning. A lot do, more used to than do now, but it just is what it is, right? I don't want people to get in a situation. My biggest issue, and I guess it's 25 plus years of doing this, is sitting down with people that have been hurt financially by people that weren't open. And providing this complimentary or doing complimentary estate planning, things like free wills and trusts, or just empowering people to do better for themselves, is something that not only, I mean, we can afford to do, but we also want to do it. And if I can save anybody from making mistakes that I've seen other people make in the past, just by sharing information that everybody should share with you, then, you know, I can rest well every single night. Hmm.
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2: A Tallahassee judge ordering changes to Property Tax Amendment 3. He says it's misleading. An attorney for the plaintiff in a lawsuit warns that if corrections aren't made or aren't sufficient, he'll fight to keep it off the ballot entirely. A Miami judge urging attorneys to wrap up discovery in an Instagram model's pink cocaine manslaughter case. 25-year-old Macy Lathers accused of running a red light and killing two people while high. Defense attorney Martez Gordon.
3: You know, Your Honor, I would anticipate somewhere maybe near March, maybe, but we're trying to get these people deposed as soon as possible, Your Honor.
2: Lathers pled not guilty to DUI manslaughter and other charges. Tonight is National Night Out, but many law enforcement agencies in Florida observe the anti-crime event in October to avoid rainy season. West Palm Beach police hold their night out event tonight at Gaines Park. With Florida's news, I'm Gordon Bird.
4: This is a Bloomberg Money Minute. U.S. job openings fell slightly in June to 7.4 million, but there's still a large number of advertised openings for jobs than there are people qualified to fill them. Economists are not worried about the strength of the U.S. labor market, though, based on the news. Also, more people quit their jobs in June, a sign of confidence that they will find a new and likely better job. Chanel's sales rose by double digits in the first half, beating luxury rivals including LVMH, as revenue in the first half of this year rose in all regions led by the U.S., where sales jumped by more than 25%. The watches and fine jewelry unit sales jumped by about 35% in the half, helped by the Coco Crush jewelry line. The privately held company publishes annual results once a year, and in May reported sales grew 1.8% to $19.3 billion in 2025. Markets are soaring with the Dow hitting 1,000 points. The Nasdaq is up over 2.5%, while the S&P 500 has gained close to 2%. Dan Schwartzman, Bloomberg Radio.
5: The wildfires in Spokane, Washington remain at 0% contained. The fires have also forced nearly 65,000 people from their homes and destroyed about 700 buildings. No deaths have been reported yet. More than 450,000 acres have been burned so far in Washington state this summer, and one person has been arrested for arson in connection with the ongoing blazes. The three fires burning simultaneously have also strained firefighting resources. Voters are heading to the polls today for another big primary election in America. Ballots are being cast in Michigan, Missouri, Kansas, Virginia, and Washington state. Michigan's Democrat U.S. Senate race is the main event, pitting insurgent progressive Abdul El-Sayed against establishment-backed Congresswoman Haley Stevens. The race has divided the party, with fears within the DNC that an El-Sayed victory would pull the party further left and hurt their midterm hopes to regain control of the House and Senate. I'm Chris Caraccio.
6: South of your traffic right now. I-4 westbound between 21st, 22nd, and 275. Other than that, no major traffic issues to report. Looks like an easy ride. I-75 north and southbound. Easy ride as well to and from the airport. Sunshine Skyway north and southbound looking good. See traffic troubles? Call the traffic tip line at 866-545-9595. Get traffic info around the clock by searching News Radio WFLA on iHeartRadio. I'm Katie Wilkins.
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0: Mike Lester and Guarding Your Nest Egg. That's what we call the show, by the way, because it is all about protecting what you've worked so hard to save, your nest egg. I'm Cheryl White, and Mike, we're going through some of the phone calls that we've received from our listeners who have some very specific questions. And before I get to that question, I want to give the phone number just in case what one listener had to ask is something you'd like to have the answer to as well. And if you want to talk with the talent team, here's how you reach out. 813-797-7000. Okay, so let me get to that phone call. Now, this was from a listener who has a TSP. Mm-hmm. Similar to a 401k.
1: In the sense that the money that's in a TSP is money you haven't paid tax on yet, right? So that would be similar to like a 401k or an IRA. But TSP is typically government jobs, right?
0: Mm-hmm. So the question is, and this listener is in his 70s, and he says he has a TSP. He wants to pull out a substantial sum of money, but is very concerned about any sort of tax liability.
1: Sure. He should be concerned.
0: Should be, right.
1: Yeah. So, I mean, you said he was 70 now?
0: Mm-hmm.
1: Right. Yeah. So age is important. Okay. So just let's wind this back for a second. So when you're taking distributions from any retirement plan, the age is really important, but TSP has some additional rules and guidelines and stuff. That's really typically happening in your 50s. So with TSP, 55 is a big age. 59 and a half is a big age for TSP and other retirement accounts. But this gentleman is 70, so I'm going to sort of fast forward. But just for anybody listening, if you have a TSP or a 401k or anything else, and maybe you're younger in your 50s, there are some numbers in there, and that'll go into the comprehensive financial plan that we do. Again, the goal of that is to help you be as efficient as you can. And it certainly has to do with the investments. How do we get the highest rate of return net of fees we can with the least amount of risk? But tax is a massive, right, part of that. So efficiency has to do with tax and making sure that you're not in a situation where you're paying more tax than you have to. But then going back to taking a large distribution from a TSP account at the age of 70 or more, it's not that different than pulling money out of an IRA account or a 401k. And what I mean by that, Cheryl, is that this is money you haven't paid tax on yet. So when you take the distribution is going to be taxed as ordinary income. So, okay, what does that mean? If you're currently working, or think back to when you were working, and you're making a certain amount of money every single year, you're getting the income in that year. So let's just say it's monthly. And then the government comes and taxes you as income. And so income gets separated into different categories. But there's income, and then there's investment income. So your income on, you know, just employment is just income. But if you made an investment, it's investment income. And then you get into something, I'm not going to get too far in the weeds here, but then you get into something that's for investment income. Is it a long-term capital gain or a short-term capital gain? And that's important because they get taxed at different rates. So short-term capital gains or short-term gains on investments are taxed as ordinary income, or long-term gains are taxed in a different way, depending on how much that you're pulling out. So going back to this gentleman, it's like, all right, well, I have a significant amount of money in my TSP account. And what that says to me right out of the gates is that it's money he hasn't paid tax on yet. Fast forward to how much is he going to pull out? Well, whatever he pulls out is going to be added to his ordinary income, or just income for the year. Just think of it as, I mean, you know, he's 70, so he's probably not working, but this is going to come out as, well, I think you said he might have been working, but it's going to come out as additional income. So let's just say that he wanted to pull $50,000 out of this TSP account for whatever reason. Then when we're doing the financial planning for him, we're going to say, all right, here's your income from whether it's employment or investment properties or Social Security, 70, probably against Social Security. But then we're going to add $50,000 to that income. But there's no actual benefit when it comes to things like long-term capital gains. So it's just ordinary income. So the conversation that we would be having was literally just that this is going to be added to your ordinary income. Let's take a look at how that affects you long-term. And now I'm getting concerned because he's 70 and he's probably on, again, Social Security and probably Medicare, right? Part A, Part B. And then we've talked about this before, but what about Irma, right?
0: Right.
1: So not the hurricane, Irma. Two A's. How does this affect how much you pay on things like your Social Security, and not just Social Security necessarily, but your Medicare Part B. And it's a whole thing. But that's why the planning is really important and the efficiency, because people can get into trouble when you're like, all right, well, I've got this money sitting in my TSP account. I'm going to pull it out. Okay, great. But the trickle-down effect on how it affects other things, it's just not front of mind, right? Because nobody's taken the time to explain it. So again, we're working with this gentleman. I hope he becomes a client. But if he was currently a client and we were going through this process and the conversation, and he would tell us how much he wants to take out of the TSP, what we would be able to do is explain to him what the trickle-down effect is, right? So that's fine. You can do it. It's your money. But here's what you're going to have to pay in tax. Here's how it affects your IRMA and your Medicare Part B premium. Here's how it affects everything else. And then, you know, he may very well come back to us like, okay, I get it. I understand. That's fine. But I hate situations where that's a surprise, right, to people. Mm-hmm. We don't want surprises in retirement and taxes and everything else. Surprises can be big numbers. It's not like, oh, geez, I just, you know, went to dinner and, you know, it cost me an extra $30. It's like, oh boy, I just got dinged on, in this example, a $50,000 withdrawal. And I didn't realize I was going to have to pay that much in tax. I didn't realize it was going to affect my Medicare Part B premium through IRMA. I didn't realize all of these things. So when you're working with a fiduciary that's helping you, when people come to me and go, hey, listen, here's what I'm thinking. This is what I want to do. Mike, how is this going to affect me? I can tell them ahead of time exactly what's going to happen. And then they can make a decision based on all the information, as opposed to finding out later when it's too late.
0: You know, Mike, I think we all realize we'd have to pay tax on pulling out something from a TSP or 401k. But when you actually do the math and you realize how much that you would have to pay in tax to pull out a sum like $50,000, it gives you some second thoughts.
1: It does. I mean, let's just make it personal. Katie and I are having conversations about taxes. You know, Katie's my wife. For those of you who don't know, we're kind of going through everything, and we're having this conversation at home. I mean, she's asking me questions. She goes, well, I had this investment. And I'm like, yeah, hey, that was great. You know, you made great money on that. Congratulations. However, that was a short-term capital gain. So the mechanics are happening, you know, through me, but, you know, she's still doing it on her own. Mm-hmm. But, you know, I'm sitting there and she's like, all right, so I have to write a check now for how much for my quarterly for the, I'm like, yeah. It's the details, right, that can get you. And when you're paying somebody to manage your money for you, it shouldn't be just paying them to manage the money. They should also be looking out for you on the back end when it comes to efficiency. And efficiency is taxes, right? So, again, when people work with us, they're paying us a fee on a monthly basis to manage their portfolio. If after a month they don't want to work with us anymore, you just stop paying us. But it's not just the performance in the portfolio. It's the income planning. It's the tax planning. It's the complementary estate planning. If anything could resonate with anybody, we can't control markets. I don't have control on taxes. You know, there's a lot that we can't control. But what we can do is have a relationship with you. And what you need to understand from the relationship is it's in our best interest that you do well, because when you do well, we do well. So we're literally playing for the same team, which is you do well. Right. Mm-hmm. So, you know, our team is you do well. That's the team. Because if you're doing well, you're going to keep working with us. If you're doing well, your portfolio is going to go up. If your portfolio is going up, our percentage didn't change. But, you know, listen, if I'm getting 1% on a million and I grow it to 2 million,

0: call for a while. They wait until the situation is appropriate for them to call when
1: sometimes
0: they need help.
1: Sometimes it's years.
0: Sometimes it is, and they tell us that too. We've been listening forever, they say, and now I knew who to call when I needed help. So please take down the number, keep it handy so that when you need it, you'll have it. 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You can reach out online to at guardingyournestegg.com. And I also invite you, while we're talking about the things that Talon Wealth has to offer, you have a YouTube channel, Mike, and on that YouTube channel, you have...
1: Let's be real. Is it a channel or is it just that, you know, you can find me on YouTube? I'm like our listeners, right? We do this YouTube stuff and I don't even know where it goes, but
0: Mike has a YouTube channel.
1: I do. And, okay, great.
0: Yes, you do. And
1: I know it's informational. Yeah. Yeah.
0: There are some great videos there and you really do explain very clearly various subjects. So,
1: well, for the record, if you go there, like, I do not like it when somebody puts a camera in my face, but they tell me I did a good job. So we'll see. So by the way, yeah, go there and then just rate it. Be like, that was terrible or pretty good.
0: And then subscribe too. And then that way you'll be alerted every time there's a new video dropping. So again, here's the number you can call, 813-797-7000. And I hope that you'll stay with us because we have more right on the other side of this break. It's Guarding Your Nest Egg with
1: more honesty on the other side of this break.
0: Continues.
1: Brutal honesty. All right.

0: 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I've lived and worked in the Tampa Bay area for almost 30 years now, and in that time, I've had the pleasure of helping thousands of people retire successfully. 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
5: There goes another love song. Someone's singing about me again. There goes another love song.
6: Guarding Your Nest Egg with Mike Lester is back. And before the break, Mike, you were talking about someone that you had met with recently who had a good deal of money all tied up in annuities.
7: Yes.
6: So could you tell us more about that? How much was it? Or can you give us a general idea?
7: Yeah, I can tell you exactly how much because we had the conversation, but it was a high percentage of the portfolio. So it came out to like almost 70%, right, of his overall investment dollars.
6: That seems disproportionate.
7: It was, and pointed out in the conversation. Right? So I think that as we kind of walk through the conversation, and I hate that, you know, I'm dancing around. The reason I'm dancing around... Because I have conversations with people all the time about annuities. They have them. And then if I get sort of too aggressive, you know, on why we don't like them, I mean, this gentleman said, hey, I know you don't like annuities. I've been listening to your show. And you know, like I almost didn't call because I thought you might not want to talk to me. Right. So, and so we want people to talk to us, right, regardless of how you're invested. Right. So just because we don't like annuities and you have annuities doesn't mean we shouldn't have the conversation. What it actually means is we should have a conversation about your total portfolio, but also the annuities that you have. Because if I can find a way to help you with the annuities that you currently have, I mean, it's entirely possible. I mean, that the annuities are misrepresented to you. I mean, that's been my experience. It's usually what happens. I'm not saying that's your situation, but that's usually what happens. It's entirely possible that, there was a salesperson. They came along. They said, hey, stock market participation, no risk of loss, guaranteed income for the rest of your life. All this stuff sounds really good. And there's a lot of great salespeople out there, right? But Cheryl, nobody likes to be sold. You know what I mean?
6: I do.
7: Mean, we all want to feel like...
6: We made the decision.
7: We all want to feel like we got a good deal. We all want to feel like the decision we made was the right one. So, you know, sometimes when, you know, here we are and talking about annuities and we don't like them, sometimes people will kind of hold back. I don't want you to hold back if you have them. We can have the conversation.

0: the goal isn't to criticize your decision about the annuity. Like, I might criticize the person who sold it to you if they weren't honest, but not you for the decision. I know that if you have an annuity, you made the decision based on what you were told and based on what you felt at the time was in your best interest, but it's still based on what you were told. But if they weren't honest, or if they exaggerated what would happen, and now you're in a situation and you're not seeing that, it becomes a problem. So that's really where the annuity stuff comes from. So back to this gentleman, in his case, it was almost 70% of total assets in annuities, and we were talking.
1: So what's the danger in that, of having such a high percentage?
0: Well, we ran a conversation about liquidity.
1: Mm-hmm.
0: So I was initially very concerned when I saw how much they had in annuities, because first of all, just right out the gates, let's just say, I mean, most states around the country, if you're an insurance salesperson, listen, financial advisors don't sell annuities. Insurance agents sell annuities. That's just a fact, right? If someone that you think is a financial advisor sold you an annuity, they didn't. It was an insurance agent. That's an insurance agent telling you that they're a financial advisor, right? So, I mean, it's an insurance product. That's all there is to it. So that's just the nuts and bolts. Okay, so you're in a situation where an insurance agent sold you an annuity. Maybe they told you they were a financial advisor. Maybe they told you were a fiduciary, like whatever. Let's get past that. But my problem with it is, first of all, there's rules. So if you have, you know, again, over 60%, much less almost 70% of your money in annuities, what that means in most states is you exceeded basically what most states look at as liquidity, like rules and provisions. So not to get too deep into this, but when the insurance agent that's selling you the annuity fills out the application for you to get the annuity, they have to demonstrate your liquidity. And the insurance companies are trying to protect themselves as well. Yes, they want to lock your money up in annuities for 10 plus years, but they also don't want to get in trouble, right, for locking too much of your money up. And so, I mean, there are guidelines, and so this was too much. It was almost 70% of liquid assets. And why is that a problem? Is it, well, because it's a long-term commitment on the annuity contract. And if you wanted to get your money back out of that, you're paying significant penalties. So let's fast forward, like, okay, well, you know, I'm having a conversation with them about, okay, great. You know, you've got almost 70% in annuities. You've got this much money, right, being managed at a custodian. And then in his situation, it's not uncommon, but the people managing the money are the same people that are selling him the annuities, right? Mm-hmm. And so now you start to wonder, like, oh, okay, well, how does that work? Well, in his case, and again, this is not everybody's case, but it's pretty common, the people that are selling the annuities are also, you know, managing a percentage of the money, but then they don't manage it themselves. They have a third party. So in his case, there's a third party managing the money. So again, managing a third of the two-thirds. Two-thirds is in annuities, one-third's in, you know, managed money. And so there's this company that's, you know, in my opinion, just making money hand over fist, right? So they got the commissions on, you know, two-thirds annuities. And now they're getting paid fees on, you know, management fees on money that they don't even manage. And then, I don't know, but they probably just kind of go on to the next person and, you know, do the same thing. I'm guessing that's usually how it works. So then, you know, people are like, well, Mike, why do you get so hacked off about this? I'm like, I guess because it's just not fair, right? It's not in his best interest.
1: How is it not fair?
0: They didn't stop to explain to him that they're putting two-thirds of his money in contracts that the state he's in probably wouldn't approve. So they probably, you know, fudge some paperwork. It's not fair that they told him he was going to make more than he was going to make, and now he's not making it, and he's in a long-term contract. It's not fair that they implied they're managing his money, but they just pass it off to a third party who's doing it. And when I look at it, it's just mutual funds and stuff. He's just getting dinged, you know, incredible fees. He's a very wealthy person. And here's a great guy, a nice man who trusted people, and they took advantage. And this is happening all the time. So when I get on my soapbox, it's just because of that. You know, what goes around comes around. I get pretty passionate about it. But this gentleman, one of the nicest guys I've ever met, and I do this all the time. And we met at a coffee shop basically for breakfast. And we went through the portfolio. You know what we did? Because he was like, listen, I'd rather just bring you my paperwork, right? People can share it online.
1: Mm-hmm.
0: But he's an old school kind of guy, right? I'm an old school guy. And I'm like, hey, no problem. We'll sit down. And then he's trusted people And they took advantage of it. And I don't like it. And that's happening all the time. So when people sit down with us, again, it's just lip service at this point. But my goal is you'll never walk away going, hey, listen, take it or leave it. But Mike Lester and Town Wolf Management and Cheryl and everything else, like, they are exactly what they said they were going to be. They just gave it to me real. You know, they gave me the good. They gave me the bad. They were there to help. They helped me make informed decisions. You know, Cheryl, sometimes that informed decision is that you got so informed, you don't work with us anymore. You don't want to work with us. I mean, you know, when you educate people on how to do it, like sometimes they're like, well, what do I need you for? Right. But you know what? That's a good end result as far as I'm concerned.
1: Yes.
0: Right. But yeah, just going back to this and everything else, I think as we wrap things up here, you know, this weekend, we are very passionate. I hope you can hear it in my voice about helping people make informed decisions. The reason we key in on situations people are in that we don't like is not to make people feel bad about decisions they made, but I want people to be informed. If you've got an annuity, chances are we can help you with that. My fear is you don't know that you need help with it and you just let it ride. And then also my fear is if you don't have an annuity yet and somebody's trying to promote one to you, you're going, hey, that sounds like a good idea, but you're not getting all the information. So my big thing is just use this as a sounding board. Come kick the tires, get the complimentary financial plan. We realize we're not everybody's cup of tea and we're okay with that. But I do want to make sure that you're making informed decisions moving forward.
1: It's always good to get two or three perspectives anytime you're about to make a big move. So consider this one of those. Please feel free to give us a call anytime. If you have questions, we can set up a 15-minute phone consultation. If you'd like to take advantage of the complimentary comprehensive financial plan, we can set you up with that too. 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So give us a call. 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And Talon Wealth will also give you the gift of a will and trust, so some estate planning in there too. The number to call is 813-797-7000, 813-797-7000, or check us out online at guardingyournestegg.com. And that does wrap up the show for this week, Mike Lester.
0: Well, it sure does. How do we stand? What can we do? Is there a way to do it better? And then if we can help with that, just let us know.
1: Absolutely. Give us a call and please do join us again next week for Guarding Your Nest Egg with Mike Lester.

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4: Florida gasoline prices are higher today. Statewide average is up 10 cents a gallon, 392 for regular. And the first deaths linked to the cyclosporiasis outbreak have been reported in Michigan. South and central Florida are emerging as hotspots for the growing parasitic outbreak. New state health data shows Miami-Dade, Lee, Orange, and Broward counties are leading the state in confirmed cases of cyclosporiasis. A Venezuelan woman released from an ICE detention center in Broward County Monday, speaking about her experience more than 2 weeks after she was taken into custody from Fort Lauderdale Hollywood International Airport. Claudia Caglinone calls the conditions deplorable.
5: Every time we ask for water, they say, like, go drink water in the sink. Everyone was sleeping on the floor.
4: 28-year-old arrived to the U.S. in 2017 on a tourist visa, applied for asylum, and was granted temporary protected status in 2023. The political battle over Florida's property tax system is heading back to the drawing board.
6: State law requires constitutional amendment ballot language to be clear and neutral.
7: The title, the Save Our Homes from Excessive Property Taxes, he found is a political tagline and is rhetoric and emotional and not neutral and just not appropriate for a ballot question.
6: Plaintiff attorney Jamie Cole says numerous statements in the ballot summary are factually inaccurate, and the judge ordered the attorney general to correct the defects. Cole warns if the corrections are not sufficient, he will fight to prevent Amendment 3 from ever appearing on the ballot. I'm Karen Curtis.
4: Florida Lottery says tonight's Mega Millions jackpot is worth an estimated $60 million. Tomorrow's Powerball, much higher, $768 million. And a new wildlife report confirms that the American alligator is officially the deadliest animal in the state of Florida. 2026 study by the World Population Review analyzed wildlife fatalities across the country, showing that while snakes dominate the Midwest, the alligator remains our biggest local threat. With Florida's News, I'm Al Lewis.
2: The wildfires in Spokane, Washington remain at 0% contained. The fires have also forced nearly 65,000 people from their homes and destroyed about 700 buildings. No deaths have been reported yet. More than 450,000 acres have been burned so far in Washington state this summer, and one person has been arrested for arson in connection with the ongoing blazes. The three fires burning simultaneously have also strained firefighting resources. Voters are heading to the polls today for another big primary election in America. Ballots are being cast in Michigan, Missouri, Kansas, Virginia, and Washington state. Michigan's Democrat U.S. Senate race is the main event, pitting insurgent progressive Abdul El-Sayed against established-backed Congresswoman Haley Stevens. The race has divided the party, with fears within the DNC that an El-Sayed victory would pull the party further left and hurt their midterm hopes to regain control of the House and Senate. I'm Chris Caraccio.
1: 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Thanks to Farrah and Farrah Accident Attorneys. When it's time to take charge, let Farrah cook. Farrah and Farrah, offices Tampa.
8: Good afternoon. It's been pretty good so far. Both sides up the bay. Just a little bit of traffic building now in 275 northbound after the Howard Franklin Bridge by the airport getting by Dale Mabry. Looking good through the downtown interchange. I-4, pretty sweet ride east and westbound as well, no delays around Tampa International Airport. Bay Area big bridges are looking good. Quick check in Pinellas County. No delays on US 19. Get traffic info around the clock by searching News Radio WFLA on iHeartRadio. I'm Pat Largo.
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0: Normal is broken, common sense is weird. 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From the Ramsey Network and the Fairwinds Credit Union Studios, this is The Ramsey Show. I'm Dave Ramsey, your host. George Camel, number one best-selling author, Ramsey personality, is my co-host today. The phone number here is 888-825-5225. The call is free, and some say the advice is worth exactly what you pay for it. Michelle is with us in Austin, Texas. Hi, Michelle. How are you?
1: I'm broke. How are you doing?
2: Okay. Appreciate the honesty.
0: There we go. Straight to it, baby. Here we go. Oh, my gosh. I love it. How can we help?
1: Okay. So, single mom, and I've been living paycheck to paycheck my whole life. Started listening to your show and realized there is a solution. I just have to figure out, you know, there is hope, shall I say. I just have to figure out the solution. So, my question is, should I go to some small school like real estate school or esthetician school to try to better my situation?
0: What are you doing now?
1: I'm in sales. I've been in sales my whole life.
0: What are you selling?
1: Well, I'm selling forklift batteries for forklifts, but I just started with the company and it's going to take me about a year to ramp up and start making commission.
0: Mm-hmm. And when you ramp up and start making commissions, what are you projecting that you'll be making?
1: Close to around $85,000 to $100,000 a year.
0: Okay. And what's wrong with that?
1: Well, right now I'm making $65,000 a year, and when I mean, my rent went through, and I'm negative a couple of $100s.
0: Okay. So you got a side hustle issue until you get your commissions going, not a career crisis. Yes.
1: Okay.
0: So, I mean, estheticians don't make $85,000 a year, most of them. So, no, okay. I wouldn't go that direction. Real estate agents can make well in excess of $85,000. Most of them don't. But most of them don't sell a lot of houses either. So, I mean, if you're going to get in the real estate business, you're going to sell a lot of houses.
2: And it could take a while before you see some meaningful income.
0: Yeah. Again, you're starting again. It'll be 6 months probably with nothing.
1: Right.
0: So you got some kind of side hustle, or you start real estate part-time while you're selling forklift batteries. I don't know, but which wouldn't be a bad idea. And you don't really have to go to real estate school to pass a real estate test in Texas. Unless they may require a pre-licensing. They probably do a pre-licensing class, but it's just one class or something, isn't it?
1: There's six classes that I would need to take.
0: In order to sit for the license?
1: It's one test and six courses, principles 1, 2.
0: But you have to, that's sure a prerequisite for taking the test.
1: I believe so.
0: Okay.
1: I've done principles 1 and 2 before. I just ended up having a kid and couldn't finish.
0: I don't mind you, let's take those classes while we're doing this and while we're working a side hustle to make sure the rent, let's first cover the rent. And stay in the current job. And then once you've got that going, then if you want to go ahead and take the test, take the minimum number of classes necessary to take the test. Don't go, getting a whole bunch of certifications in the real estate world until you've sold some real estate. It's not necessary. If you find a broker that will help you that will sponsor you as your affiliate broker's license, pass the prerequisite test. Classes, then take the test and start selling part-time as your side hustle once you've got the battery business up to income, then that's probably a thing. And then if you can get the real estate business to take off and it passes the forklift battery business, then you drop the forklift battery business, right?
1: Okay.
0: But okay. I don't today's problem is rent, and that's not solved by anything we're talking about except a side hustle.
1: Yeah.
2: There's a long tail on this. Right. So how much debt do you have?
1: My car would be my only debt. Well, I do have about $1,500 in dental work that I just had done that I'm financing, zero interest. And then my car, I owe $19,000 on it.
0: Mm-hmm. Okay, good for you.
1: And that's it.
2: And what's your rent every month?
1: My rent's $1,500 a month.
0: Okay. I'm going to look at your budget and do a detailed every dollar budget if I'm you and see what I can cut. And then is there any chance there's anything at the forklift business that you can do to create some extra income there while you're waiting on your commissions to come in without having to do some other side hustle?
1: No, there's nothing.
0: Okay.
1: It's just, yeah. I mean, I'm out there hunting my own, my leads. So.
0: Okay. Just takes a bit. Just, you're just knocking doors. Yeah.
1: Yeah.
0: Getting a lot of rejection. Nothing, yep. Yeah. Okay.
1: Yeah.
0: Yeah. That's, it takes a minute to get, the book of business built. Yeah.
1: It really does.
0: What can you sell? Cause you're good at selling. And I can kind of tell from talking to you, I've trained salespeople my whole life. I think you're really good at it. You carry yourself very well. So what could you sell as a part-time side hustle that would make bank? Car sales on the weekend.
1: What kind of sales?
0: Car.
1: Oh, never thought about that.
0: They make money.
1: Okay.
0: The used lot's the quickest.
1: Okay.
0: And, if you can find a dealer that'll let you work weekends and maybe some evenings or something, depending on what the hours the dealership's running, might take a minute to get that going too, but you got walk-ups there. Some of the leads, sometimes it's fish in a barrel, right?
1: Yes.
0: So, I don't know, something like that. I'm just making this up. I'm spitballing with you.
2: You're using
0: your
2: current skills.
0: But I think your skill of selling is more valuable. I don't want you doing Uber Eats.
1: How do you know?
0: Well, I want you doing, I mean, if you have to make rent, do it, right? You've been doing what it took to make it for a long time. You're a single mom. But I want you to just, I don't want you to just fall into the normal default job. What is it you can use your skill set and your history and your experience? What were you selling before you were selling batteries? You know, that you could go back to and work part time and work their evening leads that nobody else wants to work or whatever. I don't care what it is. As long as it's moral and you believe in the product, I don't know. Salespeople can do a lot of different things because that's a skill of being able to interact with people and having high emotional intelligence. And it just gives you the ability to do a lot of different things.
2: And we actually have a great side hustle quiz, Michelle, you can take that'll help guide you on this. RamseySolutions.com/side hustle. And that'll help you at least get some ideas and get going on this. 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
0: 30 years ago, one of my best friends at the time was a career counselor, and he always said, gather a bouquet of flowers from those that are within reach.
2: Ooh.
0: So what is it you automatically can do that you can reach, right? 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
1: 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Hi, Grace. Welcome to the Ramsey Show.
13: Hi, thank you.
1: How can we help?
11: So trying to come up with some good checks and balance questions to ask ourselves to ensure a potential decision we're making is a good financial one, not just emotional one.
1: Good. I like that.
13: The fact you're asking the question tells me
1: you're probably
13: going to
1: okay.
13: be okay.
1: Yeah, you're probably okay. But let's play with the concept for a minute because I think it's awesome. George, what do you think?
13: Yeah, I mean, I got a framework for spending. Is this about a big spending decision?
11: Potential home purchase.
13: Oh,
11: so
13: okay.
11: Very big.
13: Well, the parameters we have will help you with this. So walk us through what you're working with.
11: So we are currently baby step 7. With our home paid off, this home, based off what we would be selling our home for, ideally, we would, after emptying a non-retirement brokerage account to help with the down payment, we'd only be carrying about a $40,000, $50,000 mortgage, in theory.
1: Mm-hmm. Which you would pay off how
11: crazy.
1: Fast?
11: We're thinking less than 2 years.
1: What's your household income?
11: My husband's income is 140 salary, and he usually gets between 20 and 40 in bonuses. So we are just said any bonus that comes in, lump sum payment.
1: Okay. How old are you?
11: 32 and 34.
1: What's the current home worth?
11: 400.
1: What's the new home worth?
11: The offer we would consider is 535.
1: Okay.
13: And what's in the brokerage?
1: It would be just under 100.
11: Yeah, we have between two different brokerage accounts. We'd be able to, and part from just general savings, not emergency fund, we'd be able to put together about 150. But we want to be able to give ourselves some cushion. Again, just we'd have to put in a fence and have some expenses related to the new home. The other big factor is I'm due in 3 weeks with our second child.
1: Oh, how long?
11: And that's where the emotions start playing in.
1: Yeah, for real. How long have you been debt free?
11: We paid off our home. I actually talked to you about it in 2024, a month before our firstborn was born.
1: So you have a reputation of buying houses when you're pregnant. Okay.
13: I feel like that's just how it goes.
11: We paid off the house.
1: You did that, George.
13: Yeah.
1: And I counseled you against it. And
13: every
1: you did
13: time
1: it anyway.
13: We move, it's like the worst possible time. But yeah. That's how it goes.
11: The worst timing.
13: What's driving the urgency for this?
1: Well, why now?
11: So we had always said we'd probably move within the next 3 years.
1: Uh-huh.
11: Nothing super set on that. And I know it's an ick for George, so I don't want to say it, but like,
1: say
11: it's
1: it.
11: One of the things, this house popped up. I'm not going to say I have this amazing opportunity, but.
13: Oh, she knows my trigger word is we have an opportunity. Yeah, no, that's, yeah. I appreciate that.
11: I listen a lot. The current owner of the other house has already moved out of state and is carrying two mortgages. Mm-hmm. And the listing agent, unprompted, is who told us he is very negotiable on the price. And that's where we're thinking we can get that price down to the 535.
1: Do you know what the two mortgages total?
11: His two mortgages total?
1: Yes.
11: I do not.
1: Find out. That's okay. That's your first offer.
11: Okay.
1: Get him out whole. That's it.
11: Okay. I know when I look at the selling records, he bought the house for $320.
1: I don't care what he bought it for. I care what he sold it for. I want to sell it. I don't want to buy it.
13: Have you had comps run by your real estate agent to find out what this house is actually worth?
11: Yes. And he has it currently listed at $575.
1: Mm-hmm. Okay. Here's the thing. I'm gonna lowball this guy. When the agent unprompted says he's desperate, I'm gonna hit him at his mortgage base and get him and say, look, I can set you free, man. I can set you free. You got no walking money, but you're set free. And that's where we're going to start on this. And I'm really good at buying real estate at a deal, I'll just tell you. So anyway, that's first thing. Now, the answer to your original question is, what is the framework? You obviously have listened a lot to this show, and you know that we tell people not to take out more than a 15-year fixed-rate mortgage. It's more than a fourth of your take-home pay, and have at least a good 20% down payment, if at all possible, to avoid the PMI. You definitely destroyed all of that.
13: You're
1: right?
13: Going like 90%
1: down. You're like completely way over the top on that. The only thing that gives me any pause at all is, number one, I have to say, it's very rare for me to run into someone who finally got completely debt-free that wants to go back into debt.
11: I don't.
1: I know, but you're about to. And that's weird. Okay, I'm going to say that out loud. And the other thing that's weird is you're doing all this while you're pregnant. And you're going to move while you're pregnant. And I just, you know, having...
11: We are very maxed on space at our current home.
1: And yeah, well, so what? Will that moving truck. It'll be maxed on space. But this is going to be a little bit maxed on space and buy a house 9 months after the child's born. You probably got all the cash you need, and you pay cash for the same house.
11: Yeah.
13: But if you said, hey, we're going to take on the $40,000 mortgage and pay it off in 6 months.
1: We're not going to yell
13: at you. That's different.
1: We're not going to
13: But if it's going to take you years to pay off, that's the part that worries me.
1: Well, she said they'll pay it off in 2 years on average, depending on the bonuses, right?
11: Ideally, quicker. It's just the bonuses,
1: Depending on the bonus.
11: One or 2 years. See,
1: none of that is dumb. You're all way over in the smart column. You're all fine. I can tell you that Sharon Ramsey would not move while she's pregnant. That would not be something she would do. Now, Whitney did it. But Georgia's a better salesman than me. So.
13: You won't have to do any of the moving. That's the good news.
1: Yeah, well. Yeah.
11: No, that's part of the budget is to get movers.
13: You'll
11: be
13: yelling at everyone else.
1: Yeah. If I can do the same exact deal a year from now and pay cash, I'm going to wait a year just because I don't want to be in debt.
11: Even 6 months from now. Yeah, we said even 6 months from now, if this house popped up, we wouldn't have a hesitation.
1: Yeah. Just because I don't want to be in debt. It's that simple. And it's like, you know, $535,000 houses in Atlanta are everywhere. And so, but if you want to say, okay, Lord, if we can get it at this price, we'll lay a fleece out there. Then we're going to think that we're going to call that God saying to do it. And we're going to put a lowball price on it, find out what the guy's two mortgages are. Maybe it's $500. And maybe you got no mortgage. You scrape it all together, or you dip down a little deeper into the savings than you wanted to, and you wait on the fence a minute. I don't know. Whatever it is, right, you just kind of figure it out. But at our house, we don't borrow money. So we would not have been able to do your deal. We would have had to figure out some other way to either buy it at a deal or wait on another deal to pop up an opportunity. Yeah, all that. So
13: yeah, the goal is just how quickly can we get back to baby step 7 if we're going to do this move?
1: Yeah. Yeah, and there's nothing we're discussing with you that's dumb, okay? You're very smart. You've done a great job. You guys are amazing. Congratulations. You're in the top 1% smart people out there. Excellent job. I'm just thinking with you that the first thing I want to do is avoid debt, and if not, how quick can I get out of it, and what are some techniques to do that? A lower price point would help. Waiting would help, and that would probably involve a different house, and so on. But I'm truthfully going to have my real estate agent pull the mortgage deeds and figure out what the balances are on these things, or call the agent who's been so forthcoming and say, okay, what are the balances on those two mortgages? And then go, that's our offer. And let him write some checks to cover his fees and stuff, come out of pocket a little bit, and you get him out of Dodge. He's in trouble.
13: You got the upper hand. I've heard you say this, Dave, the person with the most information, options, and patience wins.
1: Exactly.
13: And you're in that spot. The more patient you can be, the more options you have, the more information you have about the mortgages and where they're at.
1: That was an 8-hour negotiation class in 2 sentences right there.
13: I try to
1: do it again. Do it again.
13: The person with the most options, information, and patience always wins.
1: Yeah.
13: And well, that's you in this scenario.
1: There's more than one house. Gather all the information about the deal you're doing. Know more about it than they know about it. And then be willing to walk away. Have patience.
13: Same goes for a car or literally anything else.
1: Don't get married.
13: But my last house, Dave, I lowballed by $80,000 and they took it first try because I ran the numbers.
1: Which means you should have gone lower.
13: Exactly. My real estate agent said, you're going to offend them. Well, apparently not.
1: Not enough. I should have offended them a little more.
13: Could have done a little more damage.

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8: 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In the 90s, my dad and I ran a con for years where we snuck into the world's most prestigious arena, New York's Madison Square Garden.
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8: As I got older, I learned this wasn't the only scheme my dad was pulling.
10: He wants me to act like my injury is even worse for a payout.
11: He actually represented me. He's posing as my attorney in a court.
12: There were moments where Manny would assume the role of undercover police officer.
8: My father's never-ending string of lies ultimately broke apart my family. And at 15 years old, I completely cut him out of my life. That was 24 years ago. But I just had a son of my own, and it brought back tons of memories of my childhood, along with tons of questions I wanted answered. How did my father become this scheming mastermind? Was he like this with everyone? And is it possible, after all these years, he's actually changed? 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
14: And now here we are, opening up the friendship circle.
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0: Attention all nerds.
1: I'm listening. I've been summoned.
0: Nerd warning. George and I are going to do the nerd event. It's called Investing Essentials. It's Dave Ramsey's playbook on investing. What I personally do, what I don't do, and why. And details on real estate purchases, how I analyze all of that, how I select mutual funds. And we're going to go into a bunch of legacy stuff, like how to, you know, some basics in estate planning and how to hand wealth off without ruining your kids and all of
1: the relational
0: stuff.
1: Pieces.
0: And I
1: got to
0: tell you, if you're having trouble sleeping, sign up for this. We will put you to sleep, unless you're a nerd, in which case you will be sitting on the edge of your seat.
1: You'll be taking
0: notes.
1: And
0: you will be run out of ink with your pen. You will just be taking notes everywhere. It's so dense. It's so full. It's so overwhelming. It's so boiling over with nerd stuff. You are absolutely going to love it. I don't think I sold a single ticket.
1: Well, it's September 1st and 2nd. Again, it's virtual. You can join from anywhere, and it's about 2-plus hours both nights. So you're getting 4-plus hours of content of stuff we've never really talked about at length with the formulas and super tactical pieces.
0: Based on going over the notes the other day with you and the gang, I'm thinking if we get out in 2.5 hours each night, we're going to be doing good. You guys, we just chalked this thing full. It's everything. So you're going to love it.
1: And you can watch the replay too.
0: So $99.
1: I need to watch this again. I need to take notes. We're going to give you all that access to a replay. There's different tiers depending on how long you want the replay for. You'll even get Dave's notes along with it.
0: The slide deck?
1: You get the slide deck as well.
0: The slide deck alone will put you to sleep.
1: Listen.
0: Just put it on your TV and you'll just go, you'll just be gone. Just like that.
1: And the tickets start at $199. And if you aren't at least $200 richer over the course of your life from watching this stuff, then that's on you.
0: Yeah.
1: That's all I'm going to say.
0: Then you really aren't a nerd, and you should not have been here. You should not have attended.
1: It's one of our favorite events we do, and the people love when Dave goes deep, as much as Dave likes to joke that nobody wants to hear this stuff.
0: Well, we've only done it a couple times, right? This is like the third time.
1: We do it like once a year.
0: Yeah, but I mean, just a couple times.
1: Yeah.
0: And a lot of you come. There's a lot of nerds
1: that people want to know.
0: And even if you're not a nerd, but you aspire.
1: Aspiring nerds are welcome.
0: Aspiring nerds are welcome.
1: We're going to answer your questions as well.
0: Insomniacs are welcome.
1: I'm going to use it for bedtime for my toddler.
0: I promise. Kid will sleep all night. Absolutely. $199. Hey, it's a virtual event. It's September 1 and 2. You can click the link right now and go there in the show notes, or you can go to RamseySolutions.com/events. All seriousness aside, that's absolutely going to be incredible. You will be blown away. I'm so excited to teach this stuff because I've had trouble sleeping. All right, Linda's in Boston. Hey, Linda, what's up?
2: Hi. I'm good. How are you guys?
0: Better than we deserve. How can we help?
2: I was laid off, and I don't know how long it will take me to find a job. So my question is...
0: When did you get laid off?
2: 2 weeks ago.
0: Okay. How's the job hunt coming?
2: It's interesting.
0: What were you making before?
2: I was making a little over $100,000.
0: Doing what?
2: I was in sales, a business analyst.
0: Were you a business analyst or were you selling?
2: I was in sales operations, so I support the sales organization.
0: Okay. Wow. Why'd you get laid off?
2: Reorg, restructure.
0: Mm, okay.
1: Was there severance?
2: So, there is.
0: Okay. How much?
2: 90.
0: Oh, awesomeness. Okay. Now, I'm sorry, but that helps us to go. And the core of your question is what then?
2: So, because I don't know how long it will take me to find a job, I'm curious if I should just sell my existing home and downsize and use whatever profit from the selling of the house to buy something smaller cash.
0: Absolutely not.
2: No.
1: That's a drastic measure for a temporary problem. That's sort of a last worst case scenario. You are up against the wall, but right now you've got some cushion, right?
2: My severance. Yeah.
0: How
1: long?
0: A year.
2: Right.
1: And that's assuming you don't find anything.
0: So if you get a job in 6 months, you just put $45,000 in your pocket. If you get a job making the same thing.
2: Yeah.
0: You get a signing bonus. They did you a huge favor.
2: True. Yeah. Well, that's true. I didn't think of it that way. I think I was looking at it more as some stability since Again, I don't know how long it will take me.
0: Well, you got a year. If you call me up and you got 1 month left on your severance, we'll have a different discussion.
2: Yeah.
0: But I'm also going to ask you why you suck at job interviewing if you've been looking for a year, too. But
2: No,
0: I said if you did do that, you didn't do that. But I said if you did, if you told me I've been looking for a job for a year and I can't find a job, I'm like, you're not very good at sales. You know, I mean, this is, so you're going to be fine because you have the people skills, right?
2: Yes, I do.
0: Okay. And that's what's missing out there in the marketplace, people with people skills. Most people have been raised sucking on an iPhone, and they don't know how to interface with human beings. Right?
2: Right. No, absolutely.
0: Now, these electronic pacifiers are killing us. But human beings like you and me that know how to, and George know how to work with human beings, I mean, there's a lot of stuff you can do.
1: Which means utilize your actual physical network of people that you know versus just applying on, you know, Indeed and ending up in a stack.
0: Do not just apply for jobs. Do not blindly apply for a job. It's a complete waste of calories.
2: So that was my other thing. Do I just go for the offer so that way I have a job?
0: Eventually. But and I want you to pick up something, do something if you want to. But in the meantime, and I don't want you to take a job making less. I want you to take a job making more.
2: Yeah. That was my other dilemma. It's like, will I have to take a price cut?
0: It's human nature when you've been devalued by a stinking corporation to think that you're not worth it. That's human nature. But I've been talking to you for 4 minutes, and I know you're worth it.
2: Okay.
0: So you, girl, go get a $120,000 job. 120. Say 120. Okay.
1: That's your number.
2: I can do that.
0: Yeah, 120. That's your number. And I want you to call me back and tell me you got a $120,000 job within 6 months of getting laid off and put $45,000 in your pocket. Now, let's go back to the house for a minute. Yeah. Do you like your house?
2: I'm single. It's 4 bedrooms.
0: Do you like your house?
2: Yes,
1: if you still had your job, would you want to downsize anyways?
2: Yes, I would.
0: Okay. Then let's talk about downsizing, but I want to do it from a different narrative. It's from strength rather than weakness.
2: Right.
0: You're not, okay. There's no need to panic. You're going to get a $120,000 year job within 2 months from today. And, you know, you can just say Dave Ramsey's a liar if it doesn't happen. You're going to do it. I can just tell. All right. And then downsize your house. Just because you don't like the house, got nothing to do with being laid off by a stinking corporation.
2: Okay, that makes sense.
1: Just disconnect those decisions, and you'll have more clarity and more patience. Because you're not in a rush. You're not desperate.
0: Yeah, don't be a motivated seller.
1: Sell your house for what it's worth.
0: There's no reason to panic.
1: 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And maybe it'll coincide. You'll be moving, entering a new job. It's a whole new chapter.
0: That'd be okay, too. Hey, hang on. We're going to send you a copy of The Proximity Principle, which is a book that will show you, by Ken Coleman, how to work the people that you have in your network to help get you into. They know somebody that knows somebody. Sometimes it's just 1 degree or 2 degrees of separation that gets you in the door, not in a pile of applications. You don't want to just get in a pile of applications and call that job hunting. That's useless. So don't do that. And then the second thing we're going to send you is finding the work you're wired to do, which has an assessment with it that I want you to take just to verify what I think I already know about you, okay? Which is you got great people skills, you know how to deal with, you've got good emotional IQ, and that puts you in a different position. George, second one of those calls by a lady we got today, I need to remind America the highest paid profession is sales, higher than doctors, and lawyers and Indian chiefs.
1: Huge
0: higher
1: ceiling.
0: Than everything.
1: The ceiling is there.

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1: Hey, George Camel here. 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Or that you keep getting passed off to a chatbot instead of a human? Well, robots are great for vacuuming your house or, you know, terminating things. But caring about your individual needs? Not so much. And that's why you

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0: Kirsten is in Fort Wayne, Indiana. Hi, Kirsten. How are you?
1: Good. How are you?
0: Better than I deserve. What's up?
1: My husband and I are in baby step 5 and 6, and we're looking for advice on when to stop funding our children's 529 versus paying off our mortgage.
0: Very cool. How old are the kiddos?
1: I have a 6-year-old, a 3-year-old, and a 9-month-old.
0: Okay. Well, I mean, there's a couple things you can look at on that I'm okay with either way. You've obviously done a very good job with your finances. Congratulations. Very few people get to where you are. What's your household income?
1: After taxes and 401k, it's $10,427 a month.
0: And you're how old again?
1: I am 33.
0: Oh, wow. You got
1: my husband is also 33.
0: Oh, you're going to have so much money. Oh, my gosh.
2: How much is already in the 529s?
1: So our 6-year-old has $62,000. Our 3-year-old has $32,000. And our 9-month-old has $8,000.
0: Are you working with a SmartVestor Pro?
1: Not yet.
0: Okay. Who's doing the 529s? Y'all just DIY them?
1: Yep.
0: Okay. All right. Because George may be able to do it fast enough. Do it as an example with the 62,000. Which one did you do?
2: I can do the 62 because that's the one that's coming up first, right?
0: And he's
2: 12,
0: how old?
2: 12 years from now.
1: He's 6. Well,
0: okay. That'll be 204,000. Yeah,
2: right? If you add nothing to it, you just let it coast. If you get an average 10% return, if you're in some good mutual funds in there, 200 grand. So now you can kind of figure out. Hey, let's say they go to an in-state school. We'll factor in inflation over the next 12 years. 200 grand sounds good. Or you may decide, hey, let's put a little bit more in to get to 250, because there might get scholarships as well.
0: Well, the other thing is this. I don't want to overfund a 529.
1: Yeah, that's what we're worried about, is the overfunding.
0: Personally,
1: we also want to pay for their college.
0: I'm not sure 204 will be enough to send them to school, room and board included. Pretty sure it's not going to be enough 12 years from now, but it's going to be real close.
1: Okay.
0: And he might decide to go into a trade or something and doesn't need anywhere near that. So
2: and then another kid might go to a super expense

0: of school, and now we can use those funds and change beneficiaries. So
1: I'm probably not putting any more in that one.
2: Okay.
1: And so what we just did was we just future valued, meaning if you let it grow at a 10% rate or a 12% rate or whatever number you want to use, you can use the Ramsey calculator on our website and do that. That's what George was using, okay, at RamseySolutions.com. Mm-hmm. Jump on there. It's free, okay? And we just future valued. What's $62,000 going to be worth in 12 years at 10%? That's all he put in, okay? And it came out $204,000. And then you have to ask yourself, is that enough? I don't think it's going to be enough, but it's going to be so stinking close with the kind of income you got and the other wealth you're going to have that I really wouldn't worry about it. I think I'd probably stop that one.
0: That's personally the other factor. You guys are going to be so much wealthier 12 years from now that you can likely cash flow any gap.
2: Mm-hmm.
0: And if you don't use it, you can roll over up to $35,000 over time with the new Secure Act 2.0 into a Roth IRA for that kid.
2: I did see that, which is exciting.
1: So it's kind of a pain, though. I wouldn't do everything counting on that. The only advantage of a 529 versus dumping money just into the kid's name is it grows tax-free.
2: Mm-hmm.
1: That's the only advantage. It's not that it won't grow. So you could open just a mutual fund in the kid's name, and until it reaches the point, until it reaches the point that it actually pays taxes, which will be a while, but if it did pay taxes on it, you're going to lose some of it to taxes. That's the only difference. And so I'm not putting any more in that kid's 529, that one. Now, do the other ones and figure out where
0: it stands. For example, you'll have 142 by the time they're headed to college. You may want to fund that one a little bit more.
1: Yeah, mm-hmm. What I might do is say, okay, if 204 is the baseline, I'm going to set the other two up to land at 204 based on their age.
2: Yeah.
0: Maybe with inflation.
2: Okay.
1: Yeah, or maybe a little more because of that. So I wasn't that sophisticated. I'll tell you what I did, which is kind of fun, just for the heck of it, because 529s weren't there when our kids were doing this.
0: You had education savings accounts at that point?
1: No, ESAs? They weren't even there.
0: Wow.
1: No, we just had UTMAs, Uniform Transfer to Minors Act, which means I just opened a mutual fund in the kid's name. And all I did was, the niece is the oldest, and I put her in the calmest type of mutual fund, a growth and income. Rachel's the middle, so I put her in a growth. Daniel was the baby. I put him in an aggressive growth, and I didn't put as much in his because he was the baby and it was going to grow faster, but it had more risk. And they all turned out about the same. Got really, really close.
0: It's a good experiment.
1: Just generally dropping them in there. I didn't touch them after that. I just dropped a chunk in there and went. And then what ended up happening, weirdly, Kirsten, is this. In that case, by the time the kids got to college, in our case, and this is probably what you're going to run into, they went to University of Tennessee, a state school, and I just wrote a check, cash flowed.
2: Mm-hmm.
1: And when they got out and got married, I handed them that UTMA account to start their lives with.
2: Okay.
1: Now, you're going to have to use this 529 on education, so you're not going to be able to do that plan. But if you do a side deal and you don't end up, like, beyond on the oldest child that we're talking about, 204 from 62, if you do a side deal and you just open a mutual fund in their name, a Uniform Transfer to Minors Act, UTMA, UTMA, then, and you can do that with your SmartVestor Pro, they can help you figure all this out, then what will happen is you could just hand it to them if they don't need it for college. And so it's perfect. Okay. It's perfect to do all that. And that's how it ended up working out at our house. But again, those tools were not all available. I had to pay some taxes on their accounts as they grew.
0: There's more options now than ever.
1: Exactly.
0: Which is nice, but also can be overwhelming.
1: Yeah.
0: So we're actually walking through that in our Investing Essentials event. It's all the ways you could invest for your kid. What's the best account for what reason? Is it education? Is it a wedding, a down payment? Whatever it is, there's the right kind of account to use.
1: Oh, we're going to cover that in the nerd event?
0: That's right. At least I am. I don't know what you're going to do.
1: Okay.
0: I plan on it because I got young kids, so I'm thinking about this all the time.
1: Okay. All right. Well, I got grandkids.
0: Your kids have launched. They're okay.
1: Yeah, I got grandkids, but that means my kids have to think about it.
0: That's their problem now. You did your part.
1: That's fun. Oh, man. I love it. Claudia's in Washington, D.C. Hi, Claudia. What's up?
3: Hi, Ramsey. So honored to be on the show. I have a big question for you. Should I change my car or should I repair it?
1: What's your car worth today if it was repaired?
3: The dealer says $12,000. Carvana says $13,000.
1: As is or if it was repaired?
3: As is.
1: Oh.
3: Equal retirement.
1: What's wrong with it?
3: So I just pay about $1,000 in repairments, and I need to put three more according to the dealer because I need to do some replacements like wheel bearing and arm bushes, something like that. That will be a total $3,000 more that I'll have to pay. Mm-hmm. So should I put that amount towards...
1: I don't think it's going to make your car worth $3,000 more.
3: You don't think so?
1: Mm-hmm. Do you? Because, you think a car's going to go from 13 to 16 by putting wheel bearings in it?
3: No, of course not.
1: Also, don't know if you need wheel bearings or not. I want you to go get a regular mechanic, not a dealer.
0: It's an independent mechanic.
1: Go to Christian Brothers and let them do an analysis for you. Dealerships are not crooked. They're just super expensive.
3: Right.
1: It's the most expensive place to get a car fixed.
0: They can pretty much charge what they want over
1: there. Like sometimes double. So if they told you 3,000, Christian Brothers might tell you 1,500. I don't know. I don't know what your repairs are, and I'm not turning wrenches these days, so I'm not positive. But you check on it and look at, okay. Mm-hmm. And the other thing you ask is, what is a reasonable repair to a car of this age and this miles? Because sometimes I run into somebody, Claudia, for instance, that has a $3,000 car that's 250,000 miles, and they're saying you need to redo the whole suspension. No, you don't. It's a $3,000 car. Nobody redoes the suspension on a $3,000 car. You drive them to the junkyard and you toss somebody the keys and you walk away. You know, you don't put $3,000 in a $3,000 car, and you don't redo the suspension on a 250,000 mile car unless you're rebuilding a classic car from the frame up. So just, you know, so some of these repairs that they suggest, yeah, you could do this, but no reasonable human would do that to a $13,000 car. And so a good mechanic will look at you and go, it's not common sense, okay? Don't do it. And if it was my wife's car, I wouldn't do it. That's the kind of mechanic I want, right?
0: You might take your $3,000 you would have spent plus what the car is worth and go get you a different car altogether at that point.
1: Might be a better plan.

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3: Florida gasoline prices are higher today. Statewide average is up 10 cents a gallon, $3.92 for regular. And the first deaths linked to the cyclosporiasis outbreak have been reported in Michigan. South and central Florida are emerging as hotspots for the growing parasitic outbreak. New state health data shows Miami-Dade, Lee, Orange, and Broward counties are leading the state in confirmed cases of cyclosporiasis. A Venezuelan woman released from an ICE detention center in Broward County Monday, speaking about her experience more than 2 weeks after she was taken into custody from Fort Lauderdale Hollywood International Airport. Claudia Caglinone calls the conditions deplorable.
4: Every time we ask for water, they say, like, go drink water in the sink. Everyone was sleeping on the floor.
3: 28-year-old arrived to the U.S. in 2017 on a tourist visa, applied for asylum, and was granted temporary protected status in 2023. The political battle over Florida's property tax system is heading back to the drawing board.
5: State law requires constitutional amendment ballot language to be clear and neutral.
6: The title, "To Save Our Homes from Excessive Property Taxes," he found is a political tagline and is rhetoric and emotional and not neutral and just not appropriate for a ballot question.
5: Plaintiff attorney Jamie Cole says numerous statements in the ballot summary are factually inaccurate, and the judge ordered the attorney general to correct the defects. Cole warns if the corrections are not sufficient, he will fight to prevent Amendment 3 from ever appearing on the ballot. I'm Karen Curtis.
3: Florida Lottery says tonight's Mega Millions jackpot is worth an estimated $60 million. Tomorrow's Powerball, much higher, $768 million. And a new wildlife report confirms that the American alligator is officially the deadliest animal in the state of Florida. 2026 study by the World Population Review analyzed wildlife fatalities across the country, showing that while snakes dominate the Midwest, the alligator remains our biggest local threat. With Florida's news, I'm Al Lewis.
7: The Spokane County, Washington Sheriff's Office says they're still trying to find 14 people who called for help as the wildfire emergency broke out over the weekend. An estimated 290 people who needed help evacuating or looking for someone who may have been missing called 911 when the fires exploded, with the sheriff's office being able to clear most of those up with the exception of 14. Spokane County Sheriff John Knowles says he wouldn't consider this as 14 official missing people, with the cell phone service in affected areas currently compromised. The sheriff's office has not received any reports of fatalities. There is 0% containment in the wildfires, and nearly 65,000 people have been forced from their homes. Voters are heading to the polls today in Michigan, Missouri, Kansas, Virginia, and Washington State for primary elections. The Democrat Michigan Senate race is the main event, with progressive Abdul El Said going up against Haley Stevens. I'm Chris Caraggio.
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0: northbound from Himes Avenue. In Lakeland, U.S. 98 southbound approaching I-4 crash with three right-hand lanes blocked. And in St. Pete, 275 northbound at 22nd Avenue north off to the left shoulder. Get traffic info around the clock by searching News Radio WFLA on iHeartRadio. I'm Pat Larga.
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0: Citizens Credit Union Studio. Dante is with us in San Francisco. Hey, Dante, what's up?
1: Hey, Dave. Thanks so much for taking my call.
0: Sure. How can we help?
1: Yeah, so I've been with my girlfriend for about 3.5 years now, and I'm considering proposing. We're both fresh out of college, just lived together for about a year now, and we're doing pretty well financially for our age. The issue is that we're both Chinese. Well, I guess that's not the issue, but her family follows some traditional Chinese marriage traditions that my family does not. In her family, I'd be expected to give her parents about $30,000 to $40,000 as a dowry or bride price. And there's also significant pressure to have a large traditional Chinese wedding. And then my girlfriend and I are both not particularly interested in having and spending a lot on a wedding, but I think her parents and extended family strongly expect it. I like her a lot. I like her parents a lot. I think they're great. But my concern is just that even with our income right now, this would cause a pretty big hit, especially down the line for our savings.
0: What is your income?
1: So we are both making around $175,000 each gross.
0: Each. So if you were married, you'd be making a $350,000 household income.
1: Yes.
0: Okay. Now, so have you made the decision that you're going to honor both of these requests regardless? Or trying to work through? Are you trying to work through if you're going to set a boundary here or not?
1: I'll be honest, it's probably looking like I would say leaning towards yes for both. The bride price is something that is, I think, just very standard in her family. It's something that if we were to not do either one, her parents would not approve of the marriage or I'd be on very bad terms with them to be in the marriage. And I don't want to be like that. So I am leaning towards doing both.
0: Okay. All right. And so $30,000, and then how much is the traditional wedding going to cost?
1: I would say, I don't actually know. I'm not super well versed in how much a normal wedding is even, but I would say we're looking at roughly $75,000 to $100,000.
0: I would guess. Yeah. That sounds right. Okay. So we need, let's call it $130,000 for the fun of it, and you make $350,000. Sure. And I mean, the first thing you've got to decide is that you're really going to do this, and both of you are going to do it in spite of whatever, okay? That's hard because you sound, how do I say this properly? I don't know what the proper politically correct thing. You sound very Americanized, distanced from those traditions.
1: Yes, my family is very Americanized.
0: Yeah,
1: correct.
0: I hope that wasn't offensive or something, but I just, you sound like this doesn't, it's not something you would do in a million years. But it kind of goes with the package.
1: Yeah.
2: Now, is the expectation that you're going to personally fund all of this, or is she involved with her income? Is she willing to save too?
1: I would say the dowry and the bride price is something that I would personally fund. Okay. Technically, her parents would actually give that amount back and more, but it would go into an account solely in her name. That, personally, I don't have a huge problem with.
0: Oh, wait a minute. So the wedding, you're not going to have to pay for all of it.
1: No, the bride price would be $30,000 from me to her, basically.
0: I got it.
1: And then
0: that goes into an account, and her parents are going to give you more money for this big traditional wedding.
1: It's more likely not for the wedding specifically. It's more just for her to have, I guess, like a safety net. That's kind of how it works in Chinese tradition.
0: Yeah, but can you spend all of that on the wedding?
1: No, that would come from, I guess, our joint account.
0: Okay, so it is a net loss of $130,000 or so. Okay.
2: So let's say she covers $50,000, you cover $50,000 for the wedding, plus your $30,000 or $40,000.
1: Yes.
2: So you need to save up about $90,000 out of your income, let's say over the next 12 months.
1: Yes.
2: 18 months.
1: Yeah, and I guess my question was mostly just, is this something that I want to do? Is it something that I should kind of just say, like, screw it and let's do it now? Is it something that I should say, I need to save up and hold on more of this? How should I budget for it accordingly, I guess, is my main question.
0: Yeah. Well, I don't emotionally, from the hillbilly culture, connect to this tradition. So, because most of ours are like shotgun weddings, right?
2: It's on the other end of the spectrum.
0: So, I can't get my head around, but what I do want to respect is that you're going to be married to her for a long time, and it's going to involve her parents. And so but I tell you what I probably would want to do, and as respectfully as I could, are they in China, her parents?
1: No, her parents are in America.
0: Okay. That's even better. I would want the two of you to sit down with her and her parents and say, we want to honor you, but you also need to understand that we were raised here and that we would, if it wasn't for you, we wouldn't do any of this. The only reason we would do any of this is for you. Is there any amount of this that you would forgive and not force us to do?
1: Yeah, I think she's actually had a conversation with that, just individually her with her parents. And this is probably like a few months back, a year back maybe. And they were saying like, oh yeah, like if he does ever want to propose, these are the things he's going to have to do. He's going to have to like come up to us, like ask for our blessing, stated amounts, and then that was 30 to 40,000 is probably the requested amount, and then also provide a bunch of like extra gifts and stuff. And I think that's their expectation.
2: I would get real clear on the numbers and not let this become some unlimited thing that you just keep funding. At least that'll give you clarity. So I'd know what the numbers are for everything, the wedding, the dowry, and then figure out, okay, who's covering what? What's my portion? And then you set up a sinking fund. If you're going to go through this, I got to save $4,000 a month for the next 18 months to cover all of this.
1: Mm-hmm.
2: Are you in a spot financially to do that?
0: Man, this is hard for me because I'm having trouble, and you are too. That's why you called. I'm having a lot of trouble being required to write a $130,000 check that I have absolutely no desire to write. And I'm having trouble with that. And so, but I'm not very compliant. I'm more defiant. I don't know. I would probably sit down with her father one-to-one and say, okay, I heard what you told my potential fiance, your daughter, but I want you to hear from me. I don't want to do any of it. And so I want to figure out what I can do that is honoring, because the only reason I'm doing anything is to honor you. And I don't have to do any of it. She'll just go marry me. So we really need to talk about this. And and just see if there's any budge here. I don't know. I mean, at the end of the day, would I sacrifice relationships with the in-laws for the rest of my life for an X number of dollars when I make $350,000 a year? No, I probably wouldn't. But boy, do I hate blackmail.
2: It does feel a little bit like that.
0: You know, it's like don't a ransom like note. I mean, it's just a ransom note. Yeah. And it's a cultural difference between being a hillbilly and being Chinese. And so I have to admit that intellectually outside that this is my emotions talking. I would just be like, hey.
2: But I mean, what if he didn't make 175? What if he made 60? It's an unreasonable request.
0: Yeah. Well, it's an unreasonable request anyway. But it's traditional. And, you know, it's the 15-year-old birthday party if you're Hispanic, right? And we spend
2: a little quinceañera.
0: You get a brand new pony.

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3: Mike's in Orlando. Hey, Mike, how are you?
8: Good, Dave. How are you?
3: Better than I deserve. What's up?
8: Yeah, so I just had a question. I'm thanks for having me on, by the way, too. I feel like, you know, time's catching up on me with retirement and just really looking for a clear path to get back on track. My question is, you know, really, should I, you know, just put off contributing to retirement? 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It's kind of embarrassing. And really, I think, got stuck in these buy now, pay later type deals. And
3: how much debt have you got?
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3: How much do you owe on your cars?
8: One car is $31,000 left on it, the loan, and the other is $17,000.
3: Mm-hmm. Okay, so what's the other $130,000?
8: Credit cards and some personal loans and $30,000 in student loan.
3: So you spend money like you're in Congress. How long have you been making $235,000 and spending this kind of money?
8: I will say the last 6 months, I had gotten a new job where I got the $50,000.
3: How long have you been making $235,000?
8: Probably at least a year and a half.
3: Okay. What were you making before that?
8: Right around probably like 180 between both of us.
3: Okay. So it's fair to say there's absolutely no bridle on your spending until just recently.
8: Yeah. And when I just had an epiphany. Yeah. Actually, I was watching your TikToks that show up on TikTok, your videos, and I really...
3: So I was abusing you on TikTok.
8: Yeah.
3: And you're like, oh, Dave's going to get me. Oh, my
8: exactly.
3: gosh.
8: Exactly. And I was like, I need to figure this out.
3: No, and all, it kind of opened my eyes. I appreciate that. But the bottom line is the emotion is you looked in the mirror and said, I'm a 42-year-old man. I make $235,000 a year, and we can't control our spending. This is disgusting. And it had nothing to do with my TikTok. You just came to an epiphany, didn't you?
8: Yeah, I mean, at the end of the day, you know, and then just thinking about them like that, I feel like I can't even enjoy, like, the fruits of my labor, like, getting where I am, you know, making decent money.
3: Oh, you've already enjoyed the fruits of your labor and then some.
8: Well,
3: you've spent every fruit of your labor and then fruits of other people's labor. That's $187,000 worth, yeah.
8: Well, a lot of it's on our kids, I would say.
3: Well, then your kids have, yeah. They need to learn a new word. You want me to teach it to you?
9: I don't think the kids took out those car loans.
3: No. And kids don't have car loans, but they go, you guys do anything you want to do whenever you want to do it without any thought of it. And that stops. You're going to have to grow up. All of you, of you, the kids and you. No is the answer. We're freaking broke. We're broke.
8: That's exactly. Yeah.
3: We're broke. Broke people can't do that. We're not going out to eat. We're not going on vacation. We're cutting up all the credit cards tonight. We're going to sell the $31,000 car, and we're going to live on beans and freaking rice, and all we do is work and pay off debt. And we're going to clean this mess up in about 2 years. But you're going to go to scorched freaking earth. You're going to go all the way to the other end of the spectrum with great intensity. If you do that, you're going to retire with millions of dollars. If you don't do that, you're going to continue to be normal, and as you and I have both established in this call, Mike, normal sucks.
8: Oh, yeah.
3: It's not fun. Your life is not fun.
8: Yeah, it's stressful. And I'm always worried if I lost my job, what would happen.
3: You'd be screwed. And you're going to retire broke. So stop all your retirement. If you don't do this stuff, it's going to catch you, because you guys, you're pretty extreme mess here. You're going to have to take some extreme measures to reset your all's brains on how money works.
9: So think about this, Mike. If you paused investing, could you then take home 10, 12, 15 grand a month with your income? Making 235.
8: I think I do about 600 into my retirement a month.
9: Mm-hmm. Okay, so we'll get that back. On top of anything else that we can muster up, sell the $31,000 car. That brings us to about $156,000 in consumer debt. Now you throw $7,000 at that thing a month. You're done in less than 2 years. By 45, you have a fully funded emergency fund. You're completely debt-free, and you're investing in retirement, 15%, which is way more than $600 a month.
3: And if you invest 15% of your income into retirement, which you can easily do with no payments, right?
9: 45 to 65. So that's 20
3: years
9: of investing.
3: You're going to have millions and millions of dollars at retirement. But the next 2 years are going to suck.
8: Yeah.
3: It's going to be awful.
8: Should I?
3: Your kids are going to hate Dave Ramsey. They're going to have to join the Dave Ramsey support group on Facebook.
8: Yeah, well, I keep telling them they need to learn how to save now and not, because I mean.
3: Yeah.
8: Yeah.
3: Because you know what they're going to do when they grow up? What you do.
8: Mm-hmm.
9: More is caught than taught.
3: How old are they here?
8: 9 and 11.
3: Oh, that's perfect. You got time to save them.
8: Mm-hmm.
3: If they're teenagers, I don't know if you could turn it around or not, but you know. But right now, they get to watch their parents sacrifice to win, and they're going to remember it the rest of their lives. And when they inherit $10 million at your death, they're going to say, back in 26, Daddy and Mama said they wasn't going to do this anymore, and the whole life changed, right?
8: Mm-hmm.
3: Someday, that's what they're going to be sitting on. But you're going to be the old man that changed the whole thing someday. But not if you're not the young man that changes the whole thing.
8: Yeah.
3: You ready to do it? We'll help you, okay? I think you can do it.
8: Yeah.
3: And the reason I kept you on here so long is I think you're disgusted enough to actually do it. It requires a certain level of being pissed off to do it.
8: Oh, yeah, I'm super mad.
3: I can sense
8: all day,
3: it. Yeah.
8: Every day.
3: And it's not mad at somebody. It's mad at this situation and mad at the mess I made, and I'm not going to do this anymore. I've had it. When you have that moment, and I can tell from talking to you, that's why I keep you on the line, you've had that moment. If you were just blowing me off on all this stuff, I would have already blown you off. So, but you, dude, I'm proud of you. I think you can do this. And I'm telling you, if you do what, so stop the 401k, sell the $31,000 car, get on the Every Dollar Budget. We're going to give you the upgraded version for free. Get signed up on it. I'm going to send you a copy of the Total Money Makeover book. You and your wife read through it and go, we want a life making $235,000 with no payments but a house payment. And we're going to retire 20 years from today with tens of millions of dollars. And I think you will. The numbers say you will.
8: On the retirement, though, should I go all the way down to zero?
3: Zero.
9: All the way.
3: You've got to focus on the enemy right now, and the enemy is your overspending that has created debt.
8: Okay.
3: And you've got to focus on that with such intensity that people think you've joined a cult. Like your broke friends are making fun of you. Look at Mikey. He makes $200,000, and he can't go out to eat. You know, well, kiss my butt. I'm not going to be broke anymore. I'm changing. You do whatever you want to do, broke person, and you just move on. You may need some different friends. So this is the thing. You've got to reset your brain on how this stuff works to where you get above this problem and step on it instead of it stepping on you. Because this money subject's been kicking your butt your whole life. You've never been able to tell it what to do. It's always told you what to do. That changes this week, Mike. It has to.
9: Because if you just make more, you're just going to spend more until you say, I've had enough.
3: We just found that out when he got the raise to 235.
9: Yeah, a third of people making six figures are paycheck to paycheck. And a lot of people think, well, if I just made more, I'd get out of this.
3: I tried to out-earn my stupidity. I couldn't do it because I had a lot of stupidity.
9: The more you make, the bigger the zeros on the end with the stupidity.
3: That's exactly right.
9: Bigger mess you get to clean up.
3: So hang on, Mike. We're going to send you a Total Money Makeover book. 10 million people have used that to get out of debt and become wealthy. I want you and your family to become wealthy and be able to do anything you want to do, but it's going to cost you 2 years to clean up your last 10 years of stupidity.

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8: Just before midnight on Saturday, February 19th, 2005, Danielle Imbo and her friend Richard Patron left a crowded Philadelphia bar. The two 30-somethings planned to walk to Richard's truck and drive home, but they never made it.
9: It does not make sense. 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
8: Those same questions frustrated law enforcement. The FBI called it murder for hire.
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12: 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One of them was the target. The other one was wrong place, wrong time.
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19: I just instantly started freaking out, yelling to the world, "What's going on?" 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I mean, I'm out in the middle of nowhere. 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
16: From the frozen woods of Maine to the mountains of Montana, from an archery opener gone wrong in Wisconsin to a father's last walk through the Minnesota deer woods, each story begins with a hunter stepping into the wild, but not all of them come back.
18: 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What do you say? He's not here with us. You know, it was tough.
16: I'm Jordan Sillars. Join me as we track the truth through tangled cover and cold case files, where every trail tells a story, and every story leaves its own trail of blood. Blood Trails.
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0: Here's what some people don't realize about wills. They're not about age. Turns out people of all ages die. There's an insight for you.
1: And
0: we've done research, all of you, and George and I are going to die. Our research shows that. So if you are an adult and you love kids, pets, or any amount of money you have made to go to the right person, you need a will. It's like a grown-up thing to do. And this is National Make-A-Will Month, like anybody cares, but it really is. And so get a will. Seriously, if you're ready to get one, go to mamabearlegalforms.com. And if you're not sure where to start, you can text quiz to 33789. We'll help you figure out which option fits your situation. All right, Brian is with us in Dallas. What's up, Brian?
2: Hey, Dave, how are you?
0: Better than I deserve. How can I help?
2: Hi, so I'm wondering, since the rates are really high right now, my timeline is about 16 months or so to look into buying the house. Should I look into getting an assumption loan?
0: There's no such thing.
2: There's not?
0: No. The only loans that can be assumed have to be reset, and you have to qualify for them, and they'll raise the rate.
2: Oh, right, but you wouldn't go into their rate?
0: No, you can't.
2: Oh.
0: Where'd you hear this?
2: TikTok. I'm kind of dumb, but I heard it on TikTok.
0: Yeah, TikTok. Yeah.
1: It gets a lot of clicks and views on TikTok, but they're so rare because of how many stipulations have to take place that they pretty much never happen.
0: Yeah. So in the 1970s, loans that were FHA loans, HUD loans, were fully assumable without qualification, and the interest rate did not move. They did away with that in the early 80s, and that's the last time there have been fully assumable loans. All other loans have, for instance, in a Fannie Mae, a conventional deed of trust, paragraph 17, if you actually want to look it up. In paragraph 17, it's called a due on sale clause, meaning that the entire mortgage is due upon the sale of the property. And they will call the entire loan, okay? Now, if that entity, let's say that's with a bank, and they're using that, and they have that paragraph 17 in their deed of trust, if they want to allow you to assume it, they're going to qualify you, and they're going to reset the rate to current rates. Otherwise, they would rather just get paid off because they'd rather get that 2% loan off the books and re-loan the money at 6% current rates. So they don't want that loan out there at the current rates. Now, let's fast forward one more time, Brian, since you called and we're in the teaching business here. The TikTok idiots, what they are suggesting is going to get you fried, because there is a thing in the get-rich-quick real estate world where you just go in and you don't register the deed, and you keep the property in the other guy's name, and you agree to pay him by contract or contract for deed or whatever phrase they want to use for it. But once the mortgage company discovers that, in effect, the title has been transferred, even though it wasn't recorded, they're going to call the loan and foreclose on the property. So if you follow these TikTok morons and assume a loan without the bank's knowledge, hiding it from them, that's a fraudulent transaction, you're going to get foreclosed on and lose all your money. And you should, because you're a freaking liar. You lied, okay? And that's what these guys are teaching you to do. It's a fraudulent technique. It's a technique by which you lie. And it's called contract for deed. You can do it that way. And it's a wraparound mortgage. These are all phrases we used in the 70s and 80s when we could actually utilize those old FHA loans legally and without being fraudulent. And we could wrap around them. We could do all kinds of stuff. But you cannot do that with modern mortgage documentation. They have the ability to call the loan, and they will, as soon as they discover you're screwing with them. And they should.
1: And you need to cover the cash gap. So whatever the home is worth, whatever the loan is, you got to cover the difference in cash.
0: Well,
1: which most people that are doing this don't have.
0: Flip This House TikToker wants to say, okay, you owe $140. We're going to sell you the house for $200. We owe $140 on it, And the last lady we bought it from, we never paid off her mortgage. It's still sitting there because we wrapped it. And now we're going to let you wrap it up to $200,000, and they're going to let you pay the whole loan to them, and they're supposed to pay the underlying and never transfer the title.
1: Oof.
0: Title's not in your name.
1: It's a mess.
0: And so you're what's known as screwed the first time something happens. I mean, the house burns down. The taxes are not in your name. You don't get notified. The taxes don't get paid. There's no insurance on the stupid house because you can't put the insurance in your name because the mortgage company knows whose name the insurance company's in because they got a copy of it because their name's on it, too, as a payee in the event of a fire. And so, good Lord, it's just so crooked.
1: So if the interest rate's the deciding factor, it just means you need to wait until you can afford that thing with current rates.
0: Yeah, and by the way, 6% is what we're sitting at today. 5.9 on a 15-year fixed. By definition, that is not high. By definition, that is low. And compared to historical data, it's dramatically low. 6% should cause a real estate boom. Interest rates are not what's holding people back. Okay? In fact, you got all these other loans, you got no control of your money, and you don't have the money to put, you know, haven't saved up the money, and you're trying to buy a house you can't afford in a city you can't afford to live in. These are the problems you get into. So, yeah, please, Brian, don't listen to people doing real estate deals on TikTok. Good Lord, that's the worst possible. That's as bad as Reddit. These are the two sources of sewage. It's just raw sewage. You will die from salt raw sewage. Mm. It'll kill you. Oh, Jacob is in Oklahoma. Hi, Jacob. What's up?
3: Hello, sir. I am currently in the Air Force, and they are sending me from Oklahoma to Alaska. I currently only have a motorcycle, and I'm trying to determine if it is a good idea to finance a more reliable car or purchase a cheaper, possibly issuing car to save my cash reserves.
1: So your options are go deeply into debt or buy a car that's going to explode on the interstate? That's what you do.
3: Exactly.
1: Just want to make sure we are clear here.
0: What's the motorcycle worth?
3: It's probably worth around $6,000.
0: Okay. Why don't you buy a $6,000 car?
3: I don't know if $6,000 is going to be a reliable enough vehicle.
0: Oh, absolutely it will. It won't be pretty and it won't attract chicks.
1: You got a girlfriend?
3: But not right now.
0: No, he's going to Alaska.
1: We'll find one over there. But here's the truth. Yeah. There are $6,000 cars that will run just fine. Get a pre-purchase inspection. It'll cost you $100-$150. You'll know if there's issues ahead of time.
0: And you're probably better off just buying Alaska. It's a little more expensive, but shipping one to Alaska is not cheap either. So how long are you going to be stationed there, Jacob?
3: The Air Force will cover the shipping of one vehicle from Oklahoma to Alaska.
0: Cool.
3: And I'll be in Alaska for 4 years.
0: Okay. Yeah. Then get you a great $6,000 car and cover the shipping. You don't have any other money, I take it, other than the motorcycle?
3: I have about $15,000 in cash.
0: Oh, great.
3: Aside.
0: So how expensive do you want a car? You don't want 21. What do you make?
3: Yeah. I make about $2,500 a month, but
0: so $30,000 a year
3: or anything like that.
0: So so you've got $21,000 if you sell the motorcycle. How much do you want to spend on a car?
3: I was probably looking to spend around $10,000 to $12,000.
0: Well, just write a check.
3: You think that's a good idea as opposed to trying to save some of that money?
0: 1,000% do not buy a car with a car payment, ever. The rest of your whole life.
1: Taking on a car payment is a terrible way to save money.
0: It's a guaranteed way to stay in the middle class the rest of your life. It's the most expensive thing we buy that goes down in value. I'd ride that motorcycle in the cold, baby, in Alaska before I'd go into debt. But you don't need to. Sell the motorcycle. 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

0: So when our grandkids turn 10, Sharon and I take them on a trip somewhere. And Rachel's oldest daughter, Amelia, and Denise's oldest daughter, Lydia, were ready for their 10-year-old trip. So we took them to Washington, D.C. And we tour around to all the
1: monuments
0: and all this stuff. And traveling with Papa Dave is cool because Papa Dave don't do anything except luxury travel anymore.
1: That's right.
0: So you got it made. So, like, we get a VIP tour guide, so we like going in the back door. Not because it's Dave Ramsey, just because I wrote a check for the guide, right?
1: And you're paying for the premium experience.
0: Going in the back door and you get in 5 minutes before everybody else into, you know, the archive, National Archives, to see the Declaration of Independence. And, you know, 35 minutes later, there's 2,000 people standing there. But yeah, you don't want to be in there in the middle of that. But I mean, it's wonderful to see this. So we're going around, we went all around Washington, D.C., walking around with the grandkids and the tour guide and Mount Vernon and the Capitol, and got to tour the White House. They were Melania's staff, First Lady staff, was very nice to allow us to do that, set it all up. It was very cool. But the fun thing was, everywhere we went, we would run into somebody who recognized me. Rachel was with us too, recognized me or Rachel, and said, "Hey, thanks for what you do, and you changed our life, and can we get a picture or whatever," and all this stuff. And we're walking along a sidewalk, and this guy is sitting on the sidewalk with a cooler beside him, yelling, you know, "Cold water, Gatorade, cold water, Gatorade," just a street vendor,
1: yeah,
0: right? And I walk by, and he goes, "Shut up, Dave Ramsey." And I said, "Absolutely, dude. Who are you?" And I stood there and talked to him for a minute. He goes, "Hey, man, this is my side hustle. I'm making really good money selling bottled water to the tourists for getting out of debt. This is my side hustle."
1: How cool was that? That's incredible.
0: That was fun. And we got this one in, too. So we run into a lot of different people. And I got to hear a lot of wonderful stories. "Hey, crew, I saw Dave Ramsey and his daughter and grandkids at the Capitol building about 2 weeks ago. I was walking through the Capitol with my five boys. I saw them. I wanted to shake his hand and thank him for saving me from a life of debt and endless years in the workforce. I've raised my five boys, my husband's single military income, all because I was introduced to Dave Ramsey and the Ramsey team around the age of 16. I followed the program ever since. At 36, I'm pursuing a flight career, debt-free. My husband's retiring from the military in about 5 years to start his own business. We're so grateful. This particular trip sent me over my budget, and I was just mulling that over in my head when the budgeting master appeared in front of me. How great is that? Yoda, right? The guilt of my overstretched budget and what I would equate to financial idol of mine appearing before my eyes wrecked my whole day." And she didn't even say hi. She walked away. Oh, that's fun.
1: If you could convey my endless
0: appreciation to him, we appreciate your endless appreciation.
1: But next time, she said, "I didn't want to disturb him or his family on their vacation."
0: You're not ever disturbing.

0: office. We're always honored to meet anybody, anywhere.
1: I disturb Dave more than anyone. I don't care, vacation or not.
0: Maybe he breaks a bell.
2: That's so funny.
0: It's oftentimes somebody will say something nice to us. And
1: Rachel told me one of the security guys at the White House, you know, full camo, huge gun. He leaned over and said, "I make all the cocktails for Smart Money Happy Hour. I don't miss an episode."
0: A bunch of these guys were checking into the Senate building, and one of those guys leaned over and said, "Yeah, Smart Money Happy Hour." Different guy, too. Yeah, the Smart Money Happy Hour is right popular, George. There's a few people out there in Washington, D.C. watching your drama.
1: They need to decompress after all the drama over there. So that's what we're here for.
0: That's exactly right. Well, thanks to all of you. We appreciate all of you that listen and all of you that say nice things. We really do. Thank you very much. Jordan is in Cincinnati, Ohio. Hi, Jordan. How are you?
3: I'm good. How are you?
0: Better than I deserve. What's up?
3: Thank you so much for taking my call. And I want to say on behalf of my family, thank you. My parents took FPU when I was a kid, and they changed our family tree, which has set my sister and I up for success.
0: Wow.
3: Which leads to my question.
0: Very cool.
3: At 30 years old, my husband and I are sitting at $140,000 in retirement. Using your retirement calculator, at that 10% rate of return and a retirement age of 65, it gives me $4.6 million without me contributing anymore. Is there ever a point in time that you can consider baby step 4 done or complete?
0: No, I always invest. I didn't stop investing when I had a first $1 million. I kept investing. Because the money then gives me options for a couple of things that are very important spiritually and emotionally to me. It does three things. One is it gives me additional security, which is not a big deal once you get past $5 or $10 million. You're not worried about that. And the second thing it gives me is the ability to completely, as you said about your parents, change my family tree. And, you know, $10 million does a lot more than $1 million. And the third thing it does is it increases my ability for generosity. And so, I mean, if you had $10 million, you're making $1 million a year in growth. You can give away $1 million a year and still have $10 million for the rest of your life. That's kind of fun, by the way. I highly suggest it. So, no, I don't stop building wealth. I always enjoy some. I always have a generosity factor that's substantial and more substantial. The percentages don't change a lot, but the numbers change. And I always have investing. My whole life I have, and I teach everybody that, and I've always done it. I wouldn't tell you to stop enjoying it, except for a short period of time while you're in baby step 2, right? I get what you're saying, but I don't know what you're going to do with all the money you're wasting in the meantime. So you can do all of that and still have a great life. You can keep investing 15% of your income the rest of your life and still have a wonderful life.
1: Yeah, well, money is a tool. And so you have more money, well, you have more options for what you can do.
0: It equals options. That's what it is.
1: And so I like having options. And we don't know. I mean, to factor in 35 years, we just don't know what your future holds and what, you know, life events are going to happen. I'd rather be investing for the future and have more than I need than not enough.
0: Yeah, and you know, if you don't need it and you don't want to give it to your family, you can give it away. Help somebody with it. You've got the gift of getting an early start, the gift of getting an early education, and you've done very well so far, but you do only have $140,000. It's not much, really, in the scope of life. So let's go get some more, and that's not greed. It's just saying this gives me options, it gives me security. It gives me the ability to be generous, and it gives me the ability to change my family tree and make sure that this is the last ugly Ramsey in this branch to be in debt and bankrupt. You know, it can stop here. If I teach them and I leave them zeros, lots of zeros. You got to teach them, you got to leave them lots of zeros. And, you know, I can be the last one. I mean, somebody's got to be old man Vanderbilt, right? Somebody's got to be old lady Rockefeller. Somebody's got to break the chain in this family and change it. Break the curse of poverty, the curse of being in debt, the curse of mediocre mindset and stupid socialism ideas. Somebody's got to break those curses off of my family, and it might as well be me. And it might as well be you. And so that's the way I look at it. I don't want to get stuck with any of that anymore.
1: And the math is incredible. When you look at the ROI of a dollar when you're 30, I mean, if she puts in $1,000 a month, let's say, for the next 35 years, instead of that 4-point-something million, she'll have 8.3 million. And that's only, she's put in an extra 400 grand to get an extra 4 million out. That's a pretty sweet vending machine right there. So as far as, you know, your money goes,
0: that's better than Chuck E. Cheese.
1: Pretty good bang for your buck right there. And again, it changes the life you can have and the options you have and your family tree.
0: Yeah. So the answer is no, I wouldn't. I would have a steady stream of generosity, a steady stream of enjoyment, and a steady stream of investing the rest of your life. And that's what I've done also. I didn't ask you to do something I didn't do. And it's made me a really good life. If I wasn't me, I'd want to be me. All right, Sophia is in Salt Lake. Hey, Sophia, what's up? Oh, no, you're not. No, you're not. We're at the end of the hour.
1: What am I thinking
0: about? We're going to come back to you, Sophia. There's another hour, and you're going to be just fine. Don't worry about it. And you poor people that don't know how to get that other hour, well, you're going to teach you about YouTube and podcasting, I guess. We'll get you there, I promise.

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4: Florida gasoline prices are higher today. Statewide average is up 10 cents a gallon, 392 for regular. And the first deaths linked to the cyclosporiasis outbreak have been reported in Michigan. South and central Florida are emerging as hotspots for the growing parasitic outbreak. New state health data shows Miami-Dade, Lee, Orange, and Broward counties are leading the state in confirmed cases of cyclosporiasis. A Venezuelan woman released from an ICE detention center in Broward County Monday, speaking about her experience more than 2 weeks after she was taken into custody from Fort Lauderdale Hollywood International Airport. Claudia Caglinone calls the conditions deplorable.
5: Every time we ask for water, they say, like, go drink water in the sink. Everyone was sleeping on the floor.
4: 28-year-old arrived to the U.S. in 2017 on a tourist visa, applied for asylum, and was granted temporary protected status in 2023. The political battle over Florida's property tax system is heading back to the drawing board.
6: State law requires constitutional amendment ballot language to be clear and neutral.
7: The title, the Save Our Homes from Excessive Property Taxes, he found is a political tagline and is rhetoric and emotional and not neutral and just not appropriate for a ballot. Question.
6: Plaintiff attorney Jamie Cole says numerous statements in the ballot summary are factually inaccurate, and the judge ordered the attorney general to correct the defects. Cole warns if the corrections are not sufficient, he will fight to prevent Amendment 3 from ever appearing on the ballot. I'm Karen Curtis.
4: Florida Lottery says tonight's Mega Millions jackpot is worth an estimated $60 million. Tomorrow's Powerball, much higher, $768 million. And a new wildlife report confirms that the American alligator is officially the deadliest animal in the state of Florida. 2026 study by the World Population Review analyzed wildlife fatalities across the country, showing that while snakes dominate the Midwest, the alligator remains our biggest local threat. With Florida's News, I'm Al Lewis.
8: A man suspected of starting one of the massive wildfires threatening Spokane, Washington, will be in court today. Aaron Farinacci was arrested by a SWAT team yesterday after a witness said he saw him acting suspiciously near where one of the fires started on Saturday. The 37-year-old Spokane resident is being held on $1 million bond. He also has a past criminal record in Arizona, including a manslaughter conviction for killing his father in Mesa in 2010. More than 60,000 people have been evacuated from the area as the fires burn largely uncontained. No deaths have been reported yet. Stocks are surging on Wall Street. It comes as investors have hopes that the Strait of Hormuz will be reopened. The Dow Jones Industrial Average has been up over 1,000 points at times today. The S&P 500 has gained 150 points, and the NASDAQ increased by over 700 points. I'm Chris Caraggio.
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10: Checking on the really bad slowdowns in St. Pete, 275 southbound. This is an earlier wreck slash disabled vehicle around 22nd Avenue North. Have a right lane block there. That's causing slowdowns back back to right around Gandy Boulevard. Still working a crash on East Bay Drive at Seminole Boulevard. And in Hillsborough, really major congestion, 275 northbound. This was due to an earlier car fire right around Himes. Have a right lane block. Get traffic info around the clock by searching News Radio WFLA on iHeartRadio. I'm Pat Largo.
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14: In a race this big, with everything on the line, when President Trump needs reinforcements, you don't send in the other guys. You give him Steele. Kevin Steele, a proven conservative. Steele worked with Governor DeSantis to pass voter ID, lower insurance costs, and pass one of the toughest immigration laws in America. Now Trump needs a fighter as strong as Steele. Kevin Steele will stand side by side with President Trump to pass the SAVE Act, end taxpayer benefits for illegal aliens, and fully fund ICE. The other guys, they bend and break the second the squad comes squawking. Not Steele. Steele stands with Trump and will help save America. Kevin Steele, the only proven conservative ready to win in November. So don't send President Trump the other guys. Send him Steele. Vote Kevin Steele for Congress Tuesday, August 18th.
15: I'm Kevin Steele, and I approve this message.
14: Paid for by Kevin Steele for Congress.
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0: The Ramsey Show in the Fairwinds Credit Union Studio. Susan is with us in Orlando. Hi, Susan. How are you?
1: Good, thank you. My husband and I would love to know if we are being too generous too soon. We opened up a nonprofit cat cafe over 2 years ago for our son, who's 24 years old, who has Down syndrome. And we adopt out cats. We partner with Easter Seals so that other people with disabilities have work experiences. And we also use it as a ministry by playing Christian music, giving away Bibles and Christian literature. But
0: okay, help me with this because I need to understand what a cat cafe does.
1: It's an adoption center.
0: It sounds like it is.
1: It's like a living room environment for the cats to roam around while people come in and visit and socialize with them and then have the ability to adopt them out.
0: Okay, so your question is, how are you being too generous? So you set up and operate this whole thing?
1: Yes.
0: Out of your pocket?
1: Yes.
0: As a gift?
1: Yes.
0: Okay. All right. And, of course, you did not expect it to be a business. You expected for this to lose money, correct?
1: We were hoping to break even.
0: How would you do that? Do people pay fees to adopt the cats?
1: They do. Correct.
0: Okay. But they're not doing that often enough?
2: Or are you not charging
1: enough? We don't have enough. We did increase just recently the cost, but we're not getting enough customers or community involvement. It might be just because we've only been around for a couple years and the word isn't out yet.
2: How much are you losing every month doing this?
1: We're losing $4,000 a month.
0: And what is your net worth?
1: $1.7 million.
0: Okay. So $50,000. How old are you?
1: I'm 48 and my husband is 60.
0: Okay.
1: I earn $187 a year.
0: In addition to what your investments do? Okay.
1: Correct. And we are investing 18.5 per month or total.
0: But I mean, you can handle with the numbers you're giving me a $50,000 a year donation to the world of cats or whatever we want to call it, right?
1: I mean,
0: this is a non. Have you formed it as a nonprofit?
1: It is. It's a 501(c), so we do get tax benefits.
0: Okay. But you do not solicit outside donations, only fee for the cats?
1: We have a little bit, but self-reportedly, we have not done well with asking for money.
0: Yeah, that's not shocking. Okay, and how many cats did you adopt out, say, in the last 12 months, as an example?
1: Well, it's 232 in the last 2 years, so about 115.
0: Okay, all right. So 10 a month, okay. And you charge what?
1: Well, about $150 per cat, but we give most of that back to the rescue so they can continue their efforts. They microchip, they vaccinate, they spay and neuter the cats.
0: Before they send them to you?
1: Mm-hmm. Correct.
0: So these are all rescued animals?
1: They are.
2: So how much are you actually bringing into this?
0: That's included, though. Oh, but so it's just your operation. So, yeah, so you break even. You're not collecting any fees towards your operation, so your operation is just all out of pocket.
1: Yeah.
0: $4,000 a month?
2: Are you leasing a building for this? Is that what's going on?
1: We do lease a space, and then we also employ a couple part-time employees, and then, cat food and litter.
0: Mm-hmm.
1: Also, it's a gift shop, so a little bit of merchandise as well.
0: Okay.
1: I did look back in the last 6 years, our net worth did still increase by $700,000. So it's definitely.
0: Yeah, I don't think it's killing you. I think it's just emotionally bothering you.
1: Yeah, I'm anxious about losing money because
0: it's just like the business. The business model of the nonprofit is not what you thought it was going to be.
1: Right.
0: Yeah,
1: I think we definitely need to be better about asking for help. We're both nurses, so we're usually the helpers and not the people asking.
0: Yeah.
2: Can you get volunteers?
1: We can.
0: Mm-hmm. Okay, so here's what I would do in this situation. I would treat it emotionally like it's a small business that's losing money. Mm-hmm. And in that case, what I want to do is I want to say what must be true for me to be happy that we're doing this. And that's a number. Okay. I'm not happy. You've established that at $48,000 a year.
1: Right.
0: Not because it's hurting your net worth or not because you can't afford it, but because that number bothers you. It's that simple.
1: Right. Mm-hmm.
0: Okay. The juice isn't worth the squeeze. All right. The benefit of helping is not worth $50K to you. It doesn't seem to balance the scales. So how much would you be willing? You don't have to answer me, but you got to answer you. Mm-hmm. How much am I willing to feed this thing? No pun intended. Right. And still be okay with that. Okay. Mm-hmm. It might be that you could do something else that was, you know, $5,000 a year that gave you the same sense that you were after with this. And I don't know what it is, but it might be that this methodology that we were using here to be a blessing to the animals and our special needs child is not paying off. So we've got to find another way to be blessing to the animals and blessing the special needs child. And it could be that you just take the existing shelter and you make a donation and your child volunteers there and, you know, and you set up a room at that shelter in your name that you give them a one-time gift that keeps it going or gets it going and then they keep it going or whatever. I mean, it could be you just find out a different method to, try to do some of the same original motivations. Mm-hmm. Or we change this model. I'm afraid, just on the outside looking in, if you charge more, you're probably going to have no adoptions because there's only a certain amount people are going to pay.
2: They'll go elsewhere to adopt a cat, right? If it's half the price.
1: Yep. Mm-hmm.
2: So that's not a lever we can tweak
0: much
2: significantly.
0: Of. Yeah. And if you don't make the donation back to the animal center, they'll continue to send you animals anyway because you're a methodology to help the animals find a home, right?
1: Correct.
0: Yeah, so you don't have to make that donation back. And so at $100, you know, that's $1,000 a month, mm-hmm. $1,500 a month, right?
1: Right.
0: Yeah, so I don't know, but you got to decide what must be true here for me to be okay because I'm not okay today.
2: And maybe you look at, you know, local businesses that will sponsor you for a couple $100 a month. You'll advertise for them in the shop. And
0: I'm
2: going to
0: get good
2: at
0: asking for money.
2: Yeah. You're in the
0: fundraising
2: business.
0: I'm going to, you know, or I don't want to do that. And so I'm not going to do it anymore. And we're, you know, you could close it. That's an option. You know, just, but I'm going to sit around and creatively think, okay, if I wasn't doing this at all, what would I do today that would be the number that I'm okay with? $2,000 a month. I'm okay with that. Whatever. What would I do today to do that? And would I make a $50,000 a year donation to, you know, Cats R Us or something? I don't know. And this is the part where we say there's more than one way to skin a cat. No, you don't say that.
2: I was waiting for it.
0: You can't say it here. Glad
2: you
0: say it on this call. Okay. The Ramsey Show is here on 1250 WHNZ.
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1: And not the last. 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
1: Today's question comes from Tim in New Hampshire. I'm planning to retire at the end of the year, and I'm wondering if I should take an $80,000 lump sum from my employer or take a monthly payout from my retirement benefit. I'm debt-free and on baby step 7. What would you advise? It's a fun math equation. Now, I don't know the monthly payout. That would have been nice to know as a part of this. But generally, if you can take the lump sum and you don't necessarily need it and you can invest it, it might be better off depending on what that payout is.
0: It almost always is. Okay. So there's two things going on with a pension, and that's what we're talking about most likely. The pension regulations require that the money is invested in such a way that your typical return on a pension is around 6 or 7%. Versus a good growth stock mutual fund, which would have averaged between 11 and 12%. Okay? So number one, when you're getting that monthly payment, it's based on a lower rate of return. It's not good. Number two, when you die, if you take $80,000 and put it in a mutual fund, someone gets the $80,000 or whatever it has grown to. If you die with a pension, nothing. Zippo, nada. Oh, you could have survivor benefits, and then when your spouse dies, nothing, zippo, nada. Okay? So, now we always take the lump sum because it's a lot more when you die and a little more while you're alive. And typically, here's the thing. In other words, if you take the $80,000 and invest it, it typically will create more monthly income than the pension because it's invested better. That's what it amounts to. So, yeah, we almost always when we run the calculation, we tell you to take the lump sum. It's a lot better when you die and a little bit better while you live.
1: And it's in your control. That's the most
0: important. There you go. There's that, too. Sophia is in Salt Lake City. Hi, Sophia. How are you?
2: Yeah, hi. How are you?
0: Great. How can we help?
2: Yeah, I just had a question. So my husband and I own a house. We have one car payment and a little girl. My husband doesn't like our house. He wants to move into an apartment so that we can save money for a better house. Is it better to move into an apartment or stay into our house and build equity?
0: Okay. Well, why does he not like your house?
2: I think he just doesn't like it because we feel like we're spending more money, like watering the lawn, or like if it's just kind of smaller, it only has 2 bedrooms, so we can't really grow our family into it, and there's some things that need to be done with it, and I think that's just spending more money.
1: So he just doesn't like the idea of home ownership at this point.
2: I think so. I don't know. No, I think he really does love, he wants to get a house, and I think this one just doesn't feel like the right one for him.
1: Okay, but you have one child and 2 bedrooms, so right now it works for your family. He just doesn't like watering the lawn.
2: Yeah,
1: that's what I'm hearing.
2: Money spent, yes.
1: Yeah. So how much is this mortgage compared to your income? Because you said it's also a financial burden.
2: Yeah, so our mortgage right now is $2,900. Our income is $6,200.
1: Mm. So that's eating your lunch right there. It's about almost half your take-home pay.
2: Yeah.
1: So you just bought too much house to begin with, and so now he's seeing all of this.
0: You spent too much. I don't know if you bought too much house. That's a very expensive 2-bedroom house.
2: Yeah, it has a basement. They call it the basement downstairs a room, but it really isn't. Doesn't have a closet.
0: So what will this house sell for? I'm sorry?
1: Phoning a friend, I think. I think she's asking him right now.
2: Yeah, I don't know exactly. I know that we...
0: Yeah, so what I would do is figure out what it would sell for. It just seems like it's very expensive. $3,000 a month for a two-bedroom in Salt Lake City. It sounds out of whack. Like you bought in a neighborhood that's like pretty chic or something. I don't know. I don't know what you're doing or what's
1: going on. The
0: problem
1: is if you go buy a three-bedroom, it's probably going to be more expensive. So it doesn't
0: help
1: your financial
0: situation. Well, if you stay in the same neighborhood, but it maybe even need to be in a different area. So no, I would not long-term be a renter. No, I would not buy a home that is 40% of your take-home pay unless your income is going up dramatically over the next 2 years. You're going to be pinched because that's you're what we call house poor. Because by the time you pay all your bills and pay your house payment, you don't get any money. You're broke. And so you bought a house you can't afford in terms of the payment. And so, yes, if your income's not going to go up and you don't like the house, then it is time to get out of this house. And if you rent for a short period of time, 1 year or something, while you reassess and reevaluate where you're going to live and get a payment that you can actually afford on a 15-year fixed rate, then I would change and go that way. And so, you know, those are all decisions you guys can make. But the answer is yes, we would sell this house unless your income is going up because your payment is too much as a percentage of your income for you to have a quality life. The payment's going to eat you.
1: And get rid of that car debt as well. So if you reset, go rent, pay off the car loan, save up an emergency fund, stack up a bigger down payment, you'll be in good shape.
0: Dalton is in Memphis. Hey, Dalton, what's up?
3: Hey, Dave, George, it's good to talk to you.
0: You too. How can we help?
3: Thank you for taking my call.
0: Sure.
3: Yes, sir. So the question is, I can give you the question, give you a little backstory. So we had last June, our house flooded. Thankfully, we didn't have flood insurance, so we were able to, we rented for a little while, and through some other problems that we had, we chose not to move back. And so the renovations took about a year, and we bought another house. That house is now on the market, and it is completely paid for. So we have only one mortgage. And my question is, it's been on there for about coming up close to 70 days. Do we just wait it out, keep lowering the price, or at some point think about maybe renting it out?
0: Are there other houses on the street that have sold or for sale that are in the flood zone?
3: One directly did, but I guess she's technically not in it, but she did have some water damage because it was more of an astronomical flood than the plane says it is.
1: And you've had no showings, no offers in 70 days?
3: Lots of showings. A couple very interested parties. The flood insurance is what's backing people out of the deal.
0: Well, they can buy flood insurance. Why wouldn't they not do the deal? They just don't want to be in a floodplain.
3: Price. They don't want that and the price of what it's going to cost to have the flood insurance.
1: The additional cost.
0: How much is the flood insurance?
3: The policy I just bought was about $2,500 for the year.
0: And what's the house priced at?
3: $299.
0: Okay, that's 1%. That's not killing this deal.
1: It's an extra $200 a month.
0: You could give them 10 years of flood insurance and still make a deal, right?
3: We just haven't had any offers. It seems like the area here is very stagnant. My realtor is pushing this every day, and every property that they have at their firm is just sitting.
0: Okay, so it's not flood. It's not a flood zone issue then.
3: That just seems to be the slow market.
1: It's not helping.
3: That just seems to be not helping.
0: Yeah, it's not helping, but I don't think it's killing your deal. 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

0: Lee is with us in New York. Hey, Lee, what's up?
1: Hey, how are you?
0: Better than I deserve. How can we help?
1: I hear you. I'm trying to get where you're at. Oh, my God. I'm so happy to be here. Real quick. I'm 54 years old. I've been on baby step 2 for 18 months. I paid off $38,000.
0: You go, girl!
2: Awesome.
1: Thank you so much.
0: I'm so proud of you.
1: Thank you. I appreciate it. And that's why I'm here. I have gone against everybody that I know. I've been hearing about how I need to take a break. I'm too old to work 2 jobs. You need credit. You're crazy. I've been all surrounded by naysayers.
0: A lot of losers around you.
1: Oh, my God. Yes. I even was like, you know what? I made a payment today. And somebody had the nerve to say to me, look at you bragging.
0: Goodness.
1: I'm like, bragging?
0: You need some new friends.
1: Exactly. I haven't had a pedicure since 2024. I've been living off of boiled eggs and Quaker instant oatmeal.
0: You're amazing.
1: I didn't even take away to buy myself a new bed. I've been sleeping on a futon mattress
0: Are you done? Are you finished?
1: Yes. Today is the day that I make my final debt payment.
0: On what? What are you paying off today?
1: Today is a credit card. I had 3 credit cards.
0: Who is it? What credit card?
1: Citibank.
0: Oh, I hate them. I'm so glad it's not in your wallet.
1: No, it's not. Today I just wanted to do it just surrounded by people who actually understand what I've been going through.
0: Oh, and so you're going to make your payment live on the air right now.
1: Right now.
0: The final payment.
1: Yes.
2: Mark the moment.
0: I love this. This is so fun. I'm so proud of you.
1: Oh, thank you, Dave. I've been watching y'all for years.
0: What do you make a year?
1: I started at $81,000, and I went up to $93,000. I work in a restaurant. I had 2 restaurant jobs.
0: So if you look back, you're 54. When was the last time you were 100% debt-free?
1: Oh, God. Oh, I was 30-something.
2: Wow. So 2 decades.
0: 25 years.
1: Yeah. Went through a divorce. My dog died. Like, it's been a whole thing. This 18 months has been crazy. And I just been hearing about how I'm doing the wrong thing.
0: Well, you've been doing the right thing. The only thing you're doing wrong is who you're hanging out with. But
1: I don't hang out with anybody. That's the thing.
0: Whoever it is that's yapping at you, you need to get them some duct tape. Yeah. But you're just so cool. I love you. You're awesome.
1: Thank you.
0: Way to go. You're such a winner.
1: Y'all changed my life.
0: You changed your life. We just got to observe it.
1: Yes.
0: Thank you. You're an inspiration. Now, let me ask you. Okay, everybody's telling you you're crazy and you hadn't had a pedicure and life's been tough for 18 months. Was it all worth it?
1: Yes. Because you know why? Listening to everything, listening to your show, I got a financial advisor through Ramsey. I have an IRA. I have a 401k. I was minus 40,000 net worth, and now I'm almost 200,000 net worth because of you.
0: I didn't do it. You did it.
2: $250,000 swing.
1: I mean.
0: I'm so proud of you.
1: Life insurance and everything. I did all this stuff. And I'm like, I just want to do this last one. I want somebody to understand and celebrate with me.
0: Well, you got the right people. We all want to celebrate with you. You're fun.
1: Oh, my goodness. I'm so happy to be here.
0: This is awesome. Very cool. So what are you going to do? You're going to like hit submit on the payment button or something and say, bye-bye, City.
1: My face ID is not working. Of course, it's not working. I'm trying to get my face ID to work.
2: Oh, gosh.
0: Well, it doesn't recognize you because you hadn't had a pedicure.
1: I've had it open all this time, and now it won't. Of course, it's my life.
2: That's the devil in that technology, really? Trying to block a blessing.
1: Seriously, I've had it open all day.
2: What's left on the balance that you're about to pay off?
1: $1,092.53.
0: All right.
2: Amazing.
0: Very cool. Well, I think we can count it. I know you're going to be able to pull it off once you get off the pressure of being on the air and trying to do the face and all that stuff. But, yeah. All right. So here's what I want you to do. I want you to tell me, now that you're debt-free, how's it feel?
1: It feels great. I can't believe this. I've had this open all day waiting to do this, and now it's not going to let me. Oh, I'm so sad.
0: It's okay. We're going to count it. It's the same thing.
2: If it happens 30 seconds from now, it'll still be magical.
1: Oh, I'm so sad.
0: You'll work it out.
1: I can't believe this happening to me right now.
0: I'll tell you what we're going to do. You're going to count down and scream, I'm debt free. We're going to put you on hold. Christian's going to check back with you in a few minutes, and if you get the thing working, we'll bring you back on the air, okay?
1: Okay.
0: And if you don't, we'll just know that you did it at home, okay?
1: Yes.
0: All right. Count it down. 3, 2, 1. I'm debt free. Scream it.
1: 3, 2, 1. I'm debt free!
0: Yeah! Yes, you are!
2: We got the music and everything.
0: Got the whole backdrop, the whole bit. The confetti fell in the studio.
2: Just snuck in a debt-free scream right there.
0: Wow, pretty cool, pretty cool. All right, check back with her in a few minutes, and if she can get up, we'll let her push the submit button on the
2: Scout's honor.
0: First time we've done that one, I think. Way to go. Very cool. Jeff is in Tyler, Texas. Jeff, what's up?
3: How's it going, Dave?
0: Better than we deserve, sir. How can we help?
3: I knew you were going to say that. Hey, me and my wife have been extremely blessed. We are 45 and 46 years of age, got 4 children. We have, I'm making about 330 a year.
0: Wow.
3: Have been for a little while now. We are out of debt except for our house finally, which is fantastic. My biggest question is we've got, about $650,000 in a 401k. And when I get on the Dave Ramsey investment calculator, it's by the time we retire, it's a pretty dead gum big number. And I'm really, really worried about our investment strategy. If we continue maxing out our 401k like we have been doing, with my company Match, and when it comes to required minimum distributions,
0: your company doesn't have a Roth 401k?
3: Well, so they have a Roth IRA. I'm not 100% sure about a Roth 401k. If we do, I'm not aware of it, but that's something that I could look at. So
0: 80% of the companies that have a 401k have a Roth option.
3: Okay. I'm sure that they probably do then.
0: Then start your contributions from today forward being Roth. That's the first step.
3: Okay.
0: Yeah, because there's no RMDs on Roth.
3: Right.
0: Okay, no required minimum distribution is 73. Then the second thing is let's get the house paid off. And when the house is paid off, I'm going to start moving all of it at once or at some point or move chunks of it, whatever, however we need to do it, whatever your bracket creep is on your income, whatever you're looking at. I think you're probably creeped out on the actual brackets. But anyway, I'm going to move chunks of it to Roth and pay the taxes as a part of my investment strategy, so that all of the growth from this point forward is tax-free and so that I avoid RMDs. And you got time to do this. So get the house paid off and then cash flow the taxes that are created without having to touch the Roth, without having to touch the amount. So let's say you're $600,000 in there, you move $200,000 over, it creates $40,000 in taxes. You got the extra $40,000 because you don't have a house payment anymore, and you just pay that $40,000 in taxes, and you move the whole $200,000 over. And you do that in like 3 chunks or 4 chunks or whatever, and you get it all moved over there. And then by the time it gets there, it's going to be millions and millions of dollars as young as you are.
3: Yes, sir.
0: And so, yeah, you've anticipated a problem way in advance. Congratulations. That's called wisdom.
3: Fantastic.
0: Yeah, and then there's an added benefit that you hadn't even got to yet. I didn't even think about this stuff in the old days. I did all Roths and converted everything to Roth as fast as I could, as long as I can look back. And I had I wasn't even thinking about RMDs at the time, and I wasn't thinking about estate planning either. But here's the thing. You can name a beneficiary on this Roth. There's no taxes, no income taxes to your heirs.
2: They're going to love you even more.
0: Yeah, and if it's a stupid traditional, they got 10 years under the Biden Act, the Biden Secure Act 3.0. They make you cash it. They make an inheritance diary, make you cash it out. It's a sort of RMD on an inheritance. Required minimum distributions to get. You got to get all out of there in 10 years. And none of that applies. So all mine's Roth. So my kids have no problem with any of this. It all goes to them. No taxes except estate taxes, but that's a different issue.
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1: Our scripture of the day, Isaiah 40:31, but those who hope in the Lord will renew their strength. 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Well, I got to tell you, every dollar, our best app ever in the financial world that walks you through the Ramsey process and builds a budget for you and gives every dollar a name, every dollar an assignment, is absolutely exploding. 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So Lee in New York was able to push the button, and she made it. And we're not going to put her back on after all, but she got to do her debt-free scream.
2: We confirmed it.
1: And we have confirmed that Citibank is no longer in her life, which is awesomeness, awesomeness, awesomeness. Mark is in New York as well. Hey, Mark, what's up?
3: Hello. Thanks for having me on.
1: Sure. How can we help?
3: Yeah, so I'm getting married this coming summer. My fiance and I are working through a bit of a concern. She is in her fourth year of college, going to graduate this spring. The way she financed her college was her parents had told her that they were taking care of it, and there was going to be a small loan in her name. So there's a small loan in her name right now. And now they're saying that they have a very, very large parent plus loan that they're just telling her about now that they expect her to pay back when she graduates. We're looking to figure out how to navigate that.
1: I'm sad for you, man. You're marrying into a weird family.
3: Yeah.
1: This is going to be a long, drawn-out bunch of drama. You're getting married a year from now?
3: Yeah.
1: Okay. Well, I mean, the answer to your question is simple, but the results are not going to be. The simple answer is your fiance is not liable for a parent plus loan legally. And if she did not tell them about the loan, if she did not say, Mom and Dad, y'all sign up for this and I'll pay it, then she's not morally obligated either. And from the story you're telling, she didn't even know about it, much less agree to pay it. Is that correct?
3: Correct.
1: Okay.
2: How much is the loan?
3: Her federal one, I believe, is $35,000.
1: That's the small one?
3: That's the smaller one.
1: Good
3: and
1: Lord.
3: The parent plus one is $100,000.
2: Goodness.
1: And she's going into her senior year.
3: Correct.
1: So she's got a year to go, and they're going to pay for that with loans as well?
3: I had used the total for all 4 years. That was the total numbers that we had.
2: So she's covered until graduation at this point through the student loans. Okay.
1: Have they already paid her tuition for the entire year?
3: They had put up the parent plus loan for it. So in theory, yes.
1: Well, I mean, if they paid the tuition, they can't unpay the tuition.
3: Yeah.
1: Okay.

0: Because when she tells them, no, I'm not going to pay this, I didn't agree to, they're going to be pissed.
1: Yeah.
0: They don't have a right to be. They're jerks. But they're going to be pissed. How old are you?
1: 23.
0: And what will you two be doing for a living?
1: I'm going to be working in the medical field, and she's going to be a teacher.
0: What does medical field mean?
1: It's like staffing.
0: Okay. And do you have a four-year degree?
1: Yes.
0: And do you have student loans?
1: I do not.
0: Okay. Well, this is just an old guy talking now. When you marry a young lady who is getting ready to fracture the relationship with her parents, it's going to be very, very hard for her. She's going to be in a lot of pain, and so your marriage is going to be impacted by that pain.
1: Right.
2: The wedding might be a little awkward, is what we're trying to say.
0: Well, life is going to be awkward.
2: There's some dysfunction here.
0: Because these people are jerks. Right. You don't spring a $100,000 loan on somebody that didn't agree to pay it out of the blue after they get engaged, going into their senior year, and we don't call you a jerk. You're a jerk if you do that. This is your kid that you promised to take care of the education, and then you changed your mind. Okay? Now, if that's what really happened, then these people are jerks. Now, if there's another part of the story we're not getting, then there's a different thing. But when your wife says to her parents, I'm not paying this, it's not going to go well, Mark. And I don't think she should pay it. But it's not going to go well. She's going to have you're going to have a negative experience here. Count on it.
1: Yeah, and I could sense them throwing that they did a good thing back at her, but I don't feel it.
2: How did she think this was all being paid for? If they just sprung this $100,000 loan and said, oh, by the way, we took this out.
1: They
2: gotta pay.
1: They were taking care of it, and she was going to have a small loan, so she was going off what was on her credit report for the federal loan.
0: They were taking care of it, but she didn't have any idea that they didn't have any money.
1: No.
2: If Dave says, hey, I'm taking care of dinner, I assume that means Dave is paying and has no expectation of me to pay him back. So the communication here is terrible.
0: Wait a minute, George. How did I get in this?
2: I'm just saying I'd like a free dinner. Thought I could squeeze that in. Oh, man.
0: Yeah. Mark, this is a problem relationally. It's not a problem legally, and it's not a problem morally. So the answer is don't you get involved, but I would tell her to tell her parents that, Mom and Dad, I did not agree to pay this, and you can't spring it on me in the 11th hour and turn me into a pumpkin. It's not going to work. I'm not going to do pumpkin. You get the pumpkin. You signed up for it. And I'm not paying it. I'm so sorry. I hope you understand that you didn't tell me about this. I didn't sign up for it all along. If I have integrity, and if you told me about it up front, I could have made the decision to whether or not to take this on. But you can't just come along and drop this like a freaking atom bomb into my life, and I'm not going to pay it. I'm sorry. I love you, but no. And then they're going to go, and you're going to have to listen to your wife talk, your fiance talk about her parents, and they're going to say,
2: you're going to be the therapist for a while and listen to her vent.
0: No, for the next 30 years. Because after it's not this thing, it's going to be something else with these people. These people are screwed in the head.
2: I wouldn't expect a nice wedding gift from them.
0: I wouldn't expect anything that isn't caught drama associated with it for the next 30 years. I really wouldn't. I mean, integrity's integrity, and this is just going to bleed over into everything else that goes on here. Now, I am questioning whether this is really what's happening or not. It's bothering me. But I'm going off of Mark's word that this is what his fiance said, and he's got it very dialed in his mind. But I'm wondering if there's other conversations that the fiance forgot or something like that. But if it went down exactly the way he laid out, then we're just going to blame it all on the parents being dysfunctional, screwed in the head, and whatever.
2: And parent plus loans are one of the worst.
0: I hate parents.
2: Not just financially.
0: This is the reason. This comes up all the time. We hear this call all the time. Parents do parent plus loans, and then they meant to do it. Then they get a divorce, and I can't afford it. So you got to help me because I'm stuck because your daddy left me after 23 years.
2: Even if they say, hey, we're going to pay it.
0: This is what happens. This is what happens when you do these stupid butt student loans. And let me help you guys. $35,000 is not a little student loan, Mark. It's a big butt student loan.
2: Especially for a teacher.
0: $100,000 is three times a big butt, okay? That's a lot. It's three big butts. That's horrible.
2: So many big butts.
0: This is ridiculous, y'all. I mean, we've now gotten dumbed down to where we think $35,000 is a small one. That's ridiculous, you guys. No. None of this is okay. And you parents, stop doing this crap. Don't put your kid in a school unless you can pay for it or they can pay for it or both of you together pay for it. Stupid.
2: Have some integrity. Communicate
0: screws
2: well.
0: Up families generationally. This is what your Congress is doing to you. That puts this hour of the Ramsey Show in the books. We'll be back with you before you know it. 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Normal's broke. 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